Oh, what do you know there? All full of jokes tonight. Because that's what we do. Something's wrong with the morning. Margot, Gurion, off of 27 demos. Hey, Cullen Cone Solo here. Whoa, we're at Hot Record Jamboree. That's what it is. WDRT, Viroqua. 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If you're driving around, you're listening to WDRT.org. If you are online, if you ain't, get in line with it. We got a bunch more for you. We're going to do a do-over. That's what we're going to do. We're going to give you the Bells. The Bells song is Comeback.

Hell of a half-man.

out. Back.

Willie Mitchell there. Sunshine of Your Love, that's a re-release on Fat Possum for you. Beginning of that old set, The Bells, Come Back. Numero Group, thanks Numero Group. Sly and the Family Stone after that fun. Off of Life, Eddie Gale, Black Rhythm Happening on Blue Note. Crocodile, Crocodile, Robots, off of Getting Up for the Morning, 1972 Bacillus Records. You're a current here, Red Hot Record Jamboree. Colin Cowan solo soloing this evening. Ain't no party like a DRT party. Got a bunch more music for you, and we're going to do exactly that. This one here, you know and love, Big Frida, Booty Wop.

Voices of East Harlem there, right on Be Free. Beginning of the set there, we had Ike Turner and the Kings of Rhythm, Black Sally. Mothers of Invention, How Could I Be Such a Fool? Those guys just sneak right in there, don't they? Good job, Frankie. Bloodstone, Let Me Ride, 1974, off of Unreal. Roy Ayers, Ubiquity, Everybody Loves the Sunshine. Credited to Gil Scott-Heron, but it's actually Black and Blues. That was Chains off of Pieces of a Man. You're current on the Red Hot Record Jamboree. Hey, you dig this show, any of the shows you hear on this station, check out WDRT.org and dig around in the archives. Just roll around in there for a bit and you can find all kinds of cute, sweet, tasty kind of stuff. All right? Give it her a shot. Give it her, or don't give it her. We got a bunch more here for you. So check this out. Alton Ellis. Why?

So the name of the band is Speed, Glue, and Chinky. All 6 minutes and 2 seconds of it is named, I don't even have to tell you, do I? You know what it is. Stoned Out of My Mind is what it's named. In the beginning of that set, you had Elton Ellis from the land of Jamaica. And the name of that cut was Why. Os Brazos, Carolina, Carl Bela, 1969, of the Brazil, Witch of the Zambia. Hometown was the name of that cut. And you're the current here on the Red Hot Record Jamboree. We've got but one more for you. Cats from the land of Japan is what they are. Takashi Tarachi. And he rips. Him and his bunnies. They just rip. Check this one out. It's named Sadu. Have a great weekend, y'all.

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I'm AD Hell. I'm in the studio every Friday night. Studio A right here on Main Street in Viroqua, live 8 to 10 p.m., spinning protopunk to post-wave and every little thing in between. We got a good show for you tonight, as I so often say. A lot of good Japanese bands coming your way. Kind of sprinkled in, though. Kicked it off with Irving Force. That track was called Crime Scanner. We're going to dive in here. First off, Jonathan Snipes and William Hudson. This track is called Minotaur from the Room 237 soundtrack.

At the top of the set, it was DAF. Ick Will was the title of that track. And after that, it was Chrisma, Black Silk Stocking. Then we heard Cast Product, Mind. After that, Carambolage, Je T'aime. And then, of course, Yoko Ono with Why, Plastic Ono Band. Coming up, it's Sushi Mami Ray. This track is called Hajimari no Uta, or I believe that's like what, the beginning, the start song. Enjoy.

0: At the top of the set, Preoccupations, a little track called Bunker Buster. After that, Rocket from the Tombs doing 30 Seconds Over Tokyo. Then it was Scratch Acid with Cannibal. Then we had Piss Jeans, False Jesse Part 2. After that, The Spits, All I Want. Then it was the Jim Carroll Band, People Who Died. Finally, The Primitives, some early Lou Reed stuff for you there. The Ostrich is the title of that track. Have you been doing The Ostrich lately, listener? I know a lot of people are out there doing that one. I'm AD Hell. This is Radio After Death, only right here on WDRT Viroqua. It's Driftless Community Radio. Friends, thank you for joining me this evening. We're halfway through a two-hour set of proto-punk to post-wave, and yes, listener, everything in between, if you can believe it. Thanks for joining me. I'm in the studio every Friday night from 8 to 10 p.m., throwing the tunes your way, right here on 91.9 FM, WDRT.org, live streaming. That's it for me, listener. I want to get back to the music, and I know you do too. Zounds is coming up next. This track's called Can't Cheat Karma.
1: 2, 3, go, I've got an ego, it won't let me go, what am I gonna do?

At the Top Magazine, A Song from Under the Floorboards. John Cooper Clark after that, I Want to Be Yours. Then it was Television Personalities, Part-Time Punks. Then we heard Shonen Knife, Flying Jelly Attack. After that, it was The Damned, Born to Kill. And then it was The Heartbreakers, Born to Lose. And then we heard Iggy and the Stooges, of course. I'm Sick of You. We're going to keep it rolling. I'm AD Hell. This is Radio After Death. Coming up next, Sikkone Youth. This track is called Into the Groovy.

Oh, yes, listener. Good stuff. Let's see here. At the top, Yasuaki Shimizu. That was called Yune Dewa. And then it was Speed, Glue, and Shinky. Don't Say No. After that, it was Pasquale Castiglione and Casa Paolo. The track called Chase. And then what was after that? It was Witch with Lazy Bones. Then, of course, you heard the Yardbirds, For Your Love. Unmistakable. Thank you for joining me this evening, listener. I'm just about out of here. Got one more track for you, and then it's time for some booty tunes for the Derriere with Titmouse. Kicking it over for some jams there that I'm sure you'll enjoy. I'm AD Hell. This has been Radio After Death. I'll be back same time, same place. That's 8 to 10 p.m. right here on WDRT Viroqua. It's Driftless Community Radio, friends. Until then, be good. Don't do anything I wouldn't do. I'll see you next time. This is your prom song for the evening. It's Julie Cruz. A track called Falling.

0: Hello, this is WDRT Viroqua. My name is Titmouse, and I am really, really sorry to cut short that nice Angelo Badalamenti track. Whoa, that was abrupt. Welcome to Booty Tunes for the Dairy Air. I have some special guests in the actual studio tonight. Let me get these mics real hot for you. Oh, that's good. Have at it. Who's there?
1: Yeah, who's there? Liberty?
2: Yeah, hanging out with Liberty and
1: they're watching us.
0: Nothing's private here.
1: Nothing is private.
2: Goosetron
1: and Liberty. That's cool.
0: That's very robotic.
2: Yeah, it's giving.
1: Well, Liberty isn't real. Liberty's AI.
2: Yeah.
1: What? Genuinely. I typed.
0: Come
1: in the
0: on now.
1: There you are.
2: No.
0: You're making Booty Tunes look bad when you say we have AI guests.
1: We don't believe in AI. At WDRT, we don't believe in AI.
2: It's flesh and bones only.
1: Only.
2: Only. No machine.
1: And we picked all vinyl, so.
0: That is correct. Oh, and by the way, one of y'all needs to pick out a track pretty quick here, because.
1: Liberty, pick one.
2: All right.
1: AI,
0: yeah,
1: pick track.
0: Liberty.
1: AI,
0: you
1: pick
0: got
1: the perfect
0: this. You got this.
1: Track for a Friday night.
0: Mm-hmm. Nice.
1: They have no idea. They have
0: nice
1: no idea.
0: Nice, wet
1: Just
0: Friday
1: pick the coolest
0: night.
1: Looking one. Pick that one. I don't know what that is. Pick it.
0: Yeah.
1: Do it.
0: Just
1: do
0: go
1: it,
0: at
1: do
0: random.
1: It. Don't
0: this
1: think
0: is fun.
1: It.
0: This
1: okay.
0: is fun.
1: Oh, they picked. Oh.
0: Good choice. It looks like
1: a little bit of a hard, yeah. a very emotional first choice, but that's good. No,
0: I mean,
1: pick it. I think
0: we can
1: good.
0: Roll with it. We can do anything we want.
1: Just
0: within
1: yeah.
0: the rules yeah. of the airwaves, of course. Okay, so what you're gonna do? You're gonna take the record out of the sleeve. I don't think that one probably needs to be dusted off. You're gonna set it on turntable A there.
1: What side mm-hmm. is it on, Liberty?
0: You're gonna call it?
1: Okay.
0: You're gonna call the track Anonymous over here?
1: What am I?
0: Which
1: what?
0: One? What side?
1: What side is it on?
2: Oh, side one.
1: Yeah. Side one?
0: You gotta pick a track?
1: Oh,
0: buddy?
1: Is On Gallop the first one? Is On Gallop on the
0: first side one? One would be, Oh, yeah. Bridges and Balloons. I don't really know the names of tracks sometimes. Okay, so hang on. Fader. Okay, so you're gonna gently take the tone arm here, and you're just gonna, if you wanna play track one, you're just gonna look for where it gets textured there. So, see the smooth part? Set it down right after the smooth part, and then you're gonna push start. We're doing it. We're doing it right on time. Track's about to run out. Here we go.

0: I thought it was all over.
1: What's up, Doji?
2: Hey, girl. You know, it's been a little...
3: People are like Chernobyl plants. Slower than slugs. Not that a slug can read by any means, but
4: while
3: sometimes
4: cutting,
3: I read
4: glass.
3: 6 lines at a time.
5: Sahara, more like never am, chugging away at 3 inches and running wheels at the same time.
3: Question 1. Well, this one's more of a declaration. Jesus wasn't a carpenter, he was a gardener. Question 2. Let it be dead butterflies. Question 3. I am the only one like me, subtitle, therefore symbol. I am no better for anyone for it.
6: Well, here's all 3 of the declarations. It's like I'm retaining water, then I turn around and take another sip of water, and it's like shit, my water broke.
5: Splash. War is in the imagination, that's what the sidewalk chalk won't shut its mouth about. Mel and I read with the best save for last. Dream, comma, love, sort of speed, pleasure, too. Well, at least that's how I read it, and I eat my head with the punctuation and all she might not.
3: Okay, here's my problem.
5: Like there's one, and even if there was one, like you know what it was.
3: Or at least the basic size and shape of it. The short and skinny if you... I wanna write a book, but up till now I've only done rap. So it's so gonna put out my 200-page album. Can I rock a crop with excerpts? When will I finally get my superpowers back? Before or after my midlife crisis? Crawl back into the vagina, invent the airplane. Crawl back into the vagina, invent the windmill. Look, I'm overreacting again. Whoa, now a little bit of coming at you, Santa. I'm changing my life, a flick of the wrist, some magic words, catharsis, alec a wand. I'm overreacting again, but at least I'm making myself laugh. And the BL is the cover, looking like the baby stupid is. I don't believe in Dharma, but I'm scared stiff for what I was totally not expecting.
4: And hell, if I lose this poem, I lose this poem.
3: It's another peg leg upstairs, neighbor slash tenant, clop, clop, clop, up into infinity. So there's an interesting point. Our lethal overdose of Adam Whittle's pointing for us. Is this in fact a poem? Question 3, Lee. I feel a circle tracing coming on here. Yeah, of course, I'm different from everybody else, Mel. And yes, I'm just like everybody else. We are all the same. We are

0: We're back to question one. 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He just got all melodramatic and moderific and sat in it. And don't tell anybody now, but I'm making this whole thing up as I go along. And it feels good. It's unleavened profundity loaf bread, you know? I'm no leader. I just can't see myself following you. And that's not in a heavy way, you. To phrase a dying wish quasi-question threely, not you personally, but you personally. I just brought some of the words I write the way I write them. So watch me do the funky dead butterfly and smile my lost ass found. Perfect. Here's to lightening up the uncola, the special magic treat, the relative end. Signed, yours truly, Will Open.
1: Will
0: dot,
1: open.
0: Dot, dot.
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This is Titmouse. You've been listening to Booty Tunes for the Dairy Air on WDRT Viroqua. Thank you for enjoying our little mixtape tonight. I am here in the WDRT studios with a couple of friends who have been helping out, and we're just throwing on a bunch of great records for you. Helps if I turn your mics on. Go ahead, say something.

0: That's how we like it.
1: And how would you introduce yourself? Okay.
0: Just Lucy. Lucy's fine.
1: Lucy and Liberty.
2: L, full fat milk. We got all the richest cuts for you tonight. What else do you want to share with the folks tuning in?
0: Yeah, Liberty, what do you have to say to the folks?
1: Well,
0: I know that you
1: as a first timer. In the Wisconsin, in the Driftless region.
0: Uh-huh.
1: First thing I would say.
0: Right. Is what?
1: The driving is okay. Amazing.
0: The driving is amazing. Do explain. What do you mean the driving is amazing?
1: The roads are great.
0: The roads are great? Like paved well or just
1: beautiful and
0: okay.
1: Amazing?
0: I think that's enough from Liberty.
1: My third.
2: Come on.
1: Second statement would be that we've come up with new dairy air slang, which is gassy. Very similar to gas.
0: Gassy.
1: Yeah, very, very, very similar to gas, which is very similar to fire, which is very similar to slaps, which is very similar to amazing.
0: Gassy. Just like this list of tracks, they're all very gassy.
1: Exactly. Mm-hmm.
0: A random assortment, but a random assortment is good. That's all.
2: Yeah.
0: Yeah. That's
2: it. Just full of gas in Studio B tonight.
0: And full fat.
2: Mm-hmm. Excellent. Well, thank you for sharing. Cool. So what else do we have for the listeners tonight? What do you have on deck?

0: Well, I'm quite embarrassed right now.
1: you can look. They're right there. We have physical.
0: Oh, Mel Banana. Mel Banana, yeah. For sure. We need to end it off with Mel Banana.
1: Yeah, we can.
2: What else you got in here?
1: We can go full speed ahead with some Mel Banana pretty shortly here. I think you had some TLC in there.
0: Was there the Aphex Twin or no?
1: Oh yeah, we got that.
0: Okay.
1: We got that one. Mm-hmm.
0: Less to say, we have very good tracks ahead.
1: Yeah.
0: So, no worries.
1: Agreed. Okay. I think that's all we got to say. Yeah, we good?
0: We're good.
1: All right. Thank you for listening to WDRT. Baroque.

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And I did not know what to do. And then a thousand violins began to play. I really did not know what to do then. 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

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And his eyes.

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And I just wanna go home now. 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
1: What are you supposed
0: hello.
1: To
0: do? Hello. Hello. 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I mean, you're not supposed to
1: good
0: do
1: night.
0: Anything. Yeah, good night. Thank you for allowing us to fill your ears with some wonderful things tonight. And we're all very tired. So... Good night.
1: Good night. Good night.
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1: Hello, this is Murder Queen, and I'm the hostess with the mostest and the DJ with the sachet. Come join me for Attack, Sustain, Decay release on Saturday at midnight every week for a set of jungle, drum and bass, breakbeat, house, trap, juke, or other massive electronic treats. 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
3: Yes, yes, yes. Moonlighter Radio, you're here with E-Dud Hellman and DJ Do Good. Aaron, how we doing?
4: Man, I'm ready to go tonight, Eric. Happy Saturday morning, late Friday night. Let's turn it up, baby.
3: Absolutely. We are going to get started here right off the bat with an absolute fire new track that I found this week. It is called Borderlines 2 by Fatima Yamaha. Is that it? Is that right, Aaron?
4: No, it's Borderless 2.
3: Ah, Borderless 2 by Fatima Yamaha. Let's get into it.

0: Borderless 2, Fatima Yamaha, Synth Lord. Such a cool track.
1: Yeah, that's a heater.
0: Yeah, that's a good one right there.
1: All right, so my track of the week. Love listening to YouTube videos and just finding tracks that start moving you. This one I found this week, it's called To Burn by Dennis Cruz.
0: All right, let's get into it.
1: Featuring Leo Wood.

out that White Light is composed of colors. 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
2: Take it to the house. 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

0: Hello, this is Murder Queen, and I'm the hostess with the mostest and the DJ with the sachet. Come join me for Attack, Sustain, Decay release on Saturday at midnight, every week for a set of jungle, drum and bass, breakbeat, house, trap, juke, or other massive electronic treats. Selections are pulled from my personal collection of records, cassettes, and the other deepest cuts that we have to offer you. Thank you for joining us at WDRT.
1: 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Yeah!
2: Good morning, or good evening, depending on which side of midnight you happen to live on. I'm Mickey Fingers. And tonight Celeste Violet walked into the studio with a challenge. She looked at me and asked, "Have we ever done an entire after-hours show made of cover songs?" I looked back and asked, "Is that a challenge?" Apparently, it was. So tonight, every song you hear began somewhere else. Different voices, different years, different lives, same heartbeat. Welcome to the other version of midnight.

0: This is Velvet Umbrella Radio, After Hours, with Celeste Violet. And me, Mickey Fingers. Darling, however you found us tonight.
1: Thanks for bringing your ghosts.
0: And sharing this strange little corner of the night with us.

shit.

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0: I'm much happier, though. I'm
1: very pleased.
2: Is it true that you submitted a list of directors that you would work with? We only know the rumors we hear, you know.
0: I would rather say that I have director approval, and that is true.
2: This you think is important?
0: Yes, it is. Very important to me.
2: You're wearing a high...

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Welcome back to Velvet Umbrella Radio After Hours with Celeste Violet and Mickey Fingers. Every night has its own frequency. Some are loud, some barely whisper. Tonight, we're somewhere in between. Stay close. The best conversations usually happen after midnight. If sleep finds you, we'll understand if it doesn't. We've got another song for you.

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The masks usually get tired. That's when the conversations get honest. That's when memories get louder. That's when songs stop sounding like songs and start sounding like people we used to be. Maybe that's why this hour keeps calling us back, not because it's dark, but because it's difficult to pretend in the dark.

every now and then. Life pulls us away from the things that keep us centered. We disappear into obligations, celebrations, airports, grocery stores, doctor's appointments, sore backs, and the thousand ordinary things that somehow become extraordinary all at once. But eventually, we find our way back. Maybe that's another kind of cover too, returning to yourself. After life has rearranged the notes, Celeste, Violet, and I are really glad to be back in this with you. We missed building these nights together, and it feels good to be dropping records into the dark with you again.

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0: Tonight every song belonged to someone else. Until somebody loved it enough to sing it again. Maybe that's the real magic. Nothing beautiful is ever finished. Stories get retold, songs get reimagined. Hearts keep learning new ways to beat. Thank you for spending another strange little corner of the night with us. We'll leave the door open until next time. This has been Velvet Umbrella Radio After Hours with Celeste Violet and Mickey Fingers. Thank you again, and good night.
1: Oh, it's so nice to be here with you under the stars. 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
1: Welcome. 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Take a deep breath in. And a deep breath out. 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
1: 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I am your captain for this intergalactic musical voyage, DJ Charles Ray, and I got the ultimate soundtrack to take you places you've probably been or never been before. Now, I wouldn't just bring you the beats without the stories behind them. 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

Giuseppe.

kill you. La Shakara. I go beat you, go be like you get accident. La Shakara. You not know me. La Shakara. Wait, make I come out my dress. La Shakara. You see, enough you do nothing. La Shakara Loji. We got a song for them. We just sing them like this. We go say,

Tell her, say, my dear, I like you. She go say, you like you? Who you like? Come on, Jari. Look at this man. Where you come from, sir? I be me and you. Not touch me, oh. Ah, you see, she won't do. Now, Shakara. They call her Shakara Loji. We get a song for them.

Respect to my Barbados, respect to my Jamaica, respect to my international, Africa, black, white, Japanese, Chinese, Filipino, Latino, let me go, son.

0: Yeah, that was a track by Loj and Washi Fire. The name of the track is called Tenor, which is a Washi Fire remix. And before that, you heard Odeon Iroje. Did I say that right, BB?
1: I don't know. We'll say yes.
0: Yeah, the name of the track is called Identify.

0: we open up with a track by Ku DJ, and the name track is called Za Diubuya, and that's from the album called We Don't Play the Same. Let me scroll some more to read the rest. G Comb 2. Yeah, and I love G Comb, and I missed it, and I hope it can bounce back just as strong as you know, Emma Piano, based in South Africa. You know, that's where it's originated from. So yeah, y'all, BB with the facts, so listen up.
1: Yes, I have interesting facts about three of the artists. So three of the artists that just play are connected and have something in common. That's Young John, Odion Iruje, and Fela Kuti. First, all three of them are from Nigeria. And Young John is a Nigerian singer, songwriter, and producer. He first became known as a music producer. So he has worked with artists such as Olamide, Lil Kesh, and Davido. So for a while, that's how he was known, and he was famous for being a DJ. And then he's even received awards for being a DJ, such as Producer of the Year and African Producer of the Year. In 2022, Young John released his first single as a recording artist and became signed to a label, I believe Chocolate Music City, that's the name of the label he was signed to. And so Odion Iruje was first known as a producer, so that's what they have in common. They both started their career as music producer, and he had released, and then Odion Iruje also released his own music and released an album. In the 1970s and early 80s, Odion Iruje was considered the number one music producer in Nigeria. He is credited as being the man who signed Fela Kuti to EMI Nigeria. So that's his connection with the third artist, with Fela Kuti. So Odion produced all of Fela Kuti's early material from 1970 to 1973. And he's also worked and produced music for many of the artists that were signed to EMI Nigeria at that time. And the last interesting fact is that, yes, Odion Iruje only released one album. That's the album where the song Charles Play is from. And that album blends many music genres, including disco, Nigerian rap, Afro-funk, and juju music.
0: True indeed, true indeed. And so let's keep it going with the music. And underneath us right now, we're playing a track by T-No, and it's called No Vi. Check it out right here at Bantanaz Radio. We got more music for you. Yeah, check it out. Yeah.

heavy drinker. I smashed in my lane, all gas, no blinker. You can find catastrophe listening to K-Day. My G-Pops told me everybody has a heyday. He also told me, Rico, that the devil is amongst us. And now I hear the internet brainwashing youngsters, brainwashing grown folks. You know why they want it? Attention is a drug. And

0: One of the hottest that'll hit the mic. If you go do it right. SF90 with the chinky eye. Sock it to my pocket like John Rocket. Laying low 12 on my back like John Stockton. Gucci Link 88 like who copping. Just for the kit on the coupe cost $2. Make a juice and I'm on the count a couple dollars like the Palo Santo. Toss on some midnight. If I ain't getting to it, I don't sleep right. Can't stop now, gotta keep fighting.
1: You can take it either way you want to. You can take it if you want to be like me.

0: Yeah, you're vibing with Bantunaz Radio with DJ Charles Ray and BB Mwamba. We're here to give you global music for all occasions, and what you just heard is a track by Larry June along with Currency and The Alchemist. The name track is called Palo Santo. They're from the album called Spiral Staircases. And before that, you heard Tash from The Alcoholics, the legendary Alcoholics, and See For Yourself, producer. And the name track is called Attention Is a Drug. And yo, it's nice to hang out with these guys when they came to visit Little Rock. And you know, glad to see them and hung out with them, man. Very interesting couple to hang out with, you know. Just keep me laughing all night, you know. So yo, big shout outs to Tash and See For Yourself. And also big shout outs to Jason the Hater and DJ IV, you know, saying, for bringing Gifty Simpson and Tash and See For Yourself down to Little Rock. And yeah, but later, you just heard before Tash is Gifty Simpson, and the name track is called R.I.P. from the album called Detroit Sun. And big shout outs to Gifty Simpson for coming down and perform in Little Rock, Arkansas. And to set it off by Busta Rhymes and J Dilla, rest in peace. The name track is called Spaz. And they're coming from the album called Diligence 2. And yeah, so very, very expected album that's coming out. All right. So, Phoebe, any words?
1: Yes, quick facts about some of the artists you just played. So, Tash is originally from Columbus, Ohio, and he relocated to LA, where he formed or he became a member of The Alcoholics. So, in 2026, he released his first EP in 17 years. And that includes that track, Attention Is a Drug. I really like the lyrics of that track. So Attention Is a Drug and everybody's on it. That's really the times we live in.
0: And plus he used the sample of Excursions from A Tribe Called Quest from the album Low End Theory. And the remix of the Attention Is a Drug, it's a featured Q-Tip on right there, along okay with King T, along with the other members of Alcoholics and Safari and others. So check it out, y'all.
1: And then Gilton Simpson is from Detroit, Michigan, and he's signed to Stone Throw Records, and he's worked a lot with Jay Dilla and Madlib, Black Milk, and yes, those were a few facts about the artists you just played.
0: Yeah, he ain't playing with those beats, man. He picked the right beats to rap off of, so yeah. We got more for you, Bantunaz Radio. Y'all support station and support us, and to give you global music for all occasions, y'all. And check it out, y'all. We'll be right back after these cool messages from the station. Indeed.

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Research has shown that listening to music can reduce anxiety, blood pressure, and pain, as well as improve sleep quality, mood, mental alertness, and memory. 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
1: 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And support us and we got your back, you know what I'm saying? 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And let's begin. Underneath us right now, we're playing a track by Sam Interface and Gafachi. The name track is called Don't Stop with us, Bantunauts Radio. 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

Salut à tout le monde, c'est Thiel, Highman General. 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Shoo.

0: she said no, but let's see what she's going to say about this, though.
1: Yes, actually, I don't have facts about this part of the show, this segment, but it was good to hear some songs. There was some Afrobeat song that were a bit older, like 2016 for the Mr. Easy song. And JC song is also a little bit older. But no, I don't have any facts.
0: That's cool, that's cool. So underneath us right now, we're playing a track from the soundtrack of Wild Style, that movie, the original motion picture soundtrack of Wild Style. The name track is called Subway Theme. So we're going to continue with more music from Banchanas Radio, y'all.

To the right.

0: Yo, yo, you just heard some of the greatest songs that came out back in 88, 89. And namely, what you just heard is by Big Daddy Kane, Ain't No Half-Steppin', the name of the track from the album Long Live the Kane. And before that, you heard the legendary Boogie Down Productions headed by KRS-One, My Philosophy. And the name of the album from that is By All Means Necessary. And before that, you heard Jazzo along with Jay-Z. That's when Jay-Z first just blessed the mic on a record. And the name track is called The Originators. And that's from the album called To Your Soul. And to set it off is by Poor Righteous Teachers. And the name of the track is called Time to Say Peace. From the album called Holy Intellect. Yes, what you got to say on this, BB?
1: So yes, first I have facts about Jazzo. So he is known also by the stage name The Jazz or Big Jazz. Is a rapper, record producer, and Charles mentioned Jay-Z. So he's also known as the mentor of fellow Brooklyn rapper Jay-Z. Let's see. So he's originally from Brooklyn, and his influences, he cites. So the people that it says influenced him includes Grandmaster Caz, and he's influenced many other artists. And then another interesting fact is that at least two of the songs in this set were released in 1988. My Philosophy by KRS-One, and then Big Daddy Kane.
0: Ain't No Half-Steppin'.
1: It was also released in 1988. So I looked up 1988 in hip-hop to see what else was released that year. As far as singles, LL Cool J, Going Back to Cali, was released in 1988.
0: True that.
1: It Takes Two by Rob Bass and DJ Easy Rock.
0: True that.
1: As far as albums, let's see. So many albums were released that year.
0: Powerful year, man.
1: Yes. Yeah. Life is Too Short by Too Short. Yep. Making Trouble by Ghetto Boys.
0: Yep.
1: Going Off by Biz Markie. Is the DJ, I'm the Rapper by DJ Jazzy Jeff Fresh and the Prince. Fresh Prince.
0: Yep.
1: MC Light, Life as a Rock,
0: yep.
1: And so many more. And
0: Audio 2, I think the name of the album is, let me think, what's the name of the album?
1: Audio 2?
0: Yeah, I think it's called I Don't Care, the album.
1: I don't see it on this list, so I don't know. But Ice Power by Ice-T.
0: Ice-T, yep.
1: Twice by Sir Mix-a-Lot.
0: Yep.
1: There's another one. Oh, Follow the Leader by Eric B. and Rakim.
0: Yes. That's the one.
1: Assault with the Deadly Pepper.
0: Yep.
1: That's Salt and Pepper.
0: Powerful album.
1: And so, and N.W.A.
0: Straight Out of Compton.
1: Of Compton. Same year.
0: What a year.
1: Yes. And I just saw that Will Smith released a podcast about the year 1988. He called it The Class of 88. And I think it's available on Amazon. So I think it'll be interesting to listen to it. It's probably talking about the 1988 year in hip hop in 1988. So.
0: Yeah, man. That was a dope year. I was there. I was a little kid, probably, 13, 14,
1: yeah.
0: Something like that, you know, just hanging on, you know, and, you know, the year of Public Enemy, the year of,
1: yes. Did I say Public Enemy? Yes.
0: Yeah, they was out at the time, you know, man, a lot of cats, man. It just, Stetsasonic,
1: Dougie Fresh,
0: of course, Slick Rick, you know, it was, man, you know, that we were fed some good music at that time, you know. Not to take away what music today, but back then, man, it's magical years, 88. Especially when My Philosophy came out, man, can't tell us nothing. You know, it inspired a lot of groups that was out at that time, you know. So we appreciate these... you know, these rappers and groups that came out that year. But yeah, so let's continue on with some more grooves and things, you know what I'm saying? So we got more for you, Bam Chanas Radio. So hang tight with us, and we got you covered. So thank you for listening, and we'll be right back. Probably let's just say goodbye now. Stay tuned for the next program, and you know,
1: come just, back next week.
0: Yeah, come same back
1: time,
0: next week.
1: Same channel.
0: Take care of each other and be safe out there, y'all. And see you back on the radio. All right. Enjoy the sounds right now with us. The name of the track is called Tribe Format by the Campetas, along with Africanas and Movimento, right here on Bam Chanas Radio. Check it out.

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Here are three ways. 1. Tell a friend. You probably know at least one person who would love this show. 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
1: Hi, this is Sean Klein, host of Everything But the Kitchen Sink. You're tuned in to the Country Jamboree with Maureen and

Connie Smith, starting off our show of the Country Jamboree this week, ending up our decades of country music with featuring the 70s, which is normally the last part of our show. We normally start out from the 40s and play up to 79. And that's what we're doing, is playing the 70s. We, for the past 3 weeks and now 4 weeks, been playing a decade. Now we took a week off because we had technical problem, and we're still trying to get this computer working, so we'll order a new one, and then we have to wait for it to get it, for me to put it together, not to put it together, but to get it set up and everything. So we just muddle along as much as we can. Welcome to the Country Jamboree. Mike G here, playing country music from the 70s this week. Next week we'll be back to our regular format of music from the 40s, 50s, 60s, and 70s. And what can I say? Like to welcome you to the show, and I hope you're listening to us on our flagship station, the Global Voice, and whatever other local radio station you're on across the country. And we want you to write us an email, especially if you're listening from another station, because I'd like to know who's listening and where they're listening from. So after the first set of songs that we normally play four in a row, we will give you the email address to write me. I don't know why I stutter and stammer, but I still do a show. So we're playing all 70s, and we'll start out with this one. And after, like I said, the first set of four songs, we'll tell you how to write me, and then play some more good music for this week's song that charted the country charts in the 70s. Here's the Osborne Brothers. Osborne Brothers have been around for quite a while. Probably one of the latest ones, later one, from what year?

0: Now, you'd have to know my brother-in-law, Virgil, to appreciate this story, but since you don't, try to imagine this 300-pound carrot top that tells lousy jokes and goes, sits out in his backyard every Saturday in his Bermuda shorts, playing with his navel, getting tanked up on beer. Long about dark, starts making noises like, you know him, do you? But then good, you'll appreciate this story about how he put me $10,000 in debt for what he fondly referred to as the $300 vacation. Well, Virgil Chenille, yeah, that's my wife's sister's name. Her ma happened to look down at the bedspread while she was in labor and thought Chenille was a pretty name. When my wife was born, the old lady couldn't decide between Polly and Esther, so she named her Nacron. Virgil Chenille and them five heathen youngins come over the other night, and Virgil hit us with his big holiday idea.
1: You and us gonna all load up and go to Washington, D.C. Go see the Capitol, Washington Monument, Washington Redskins, and the $8 bookstores. Yeah!
0: Virgil, boy, that's fine for you, but I ain't got the green stamps to go to no Washington, D.C. and see no $8 bookstores.
1: Ain't gonna cost us but $300. Gonna buy some old school bus, fix it up for sleeping, eating, and plumbing, and we gone. Yeah!
0: Well, next day, me and Virgil took off to eyeball this $250 school bus he found. Hey, Virgil, that'd be all right. I ain't seen a Rio since the Second World War. We filled up the crankcase with 78 motor oil, stopped by Goodwill, and gave him all the seats and $50 for four bunk beds and a set of Sea Rock City salt and pepper shakers. This $300 vacation had done cost us $300, and we were still 6 weeks from leaving town. Virgil hadn't paid me his half, said he'd have to wait because the dog ate his checkbook. Virgil said he'd put in the plumbing in the bus if I'd get the refrigerator. I wound up paying $682 for one of them fancy camping freezers. Virgil's idea of plumbing turned out to be a $2 thermos bottle, an enema bag with a shower nozzle, and an antique slop bucket.
1: Ain't we having us some fun? Whoa!
0: Well, there we was, ready to leave. Four adults, seven youngins, and Virgil's hound dog. Virgil, boy, you didn't tell me you was bringing the dog that ate the checkbook.
1: Can't leave her at home because she's in heat, but she won't be no trouble.
0: Virgil painted the Rio bus white with big red and blue letters down both sides, said, going to Washington, all one word, G-O-U-N-T-A-W-A-R-S-H-N-U-N. The $300 vacation had now cost $1,776, but we was finally pulling out of the driveway when the motor fell out of the Rio, and Virgil suggested we take advantage of the Bicentennial Family Plan discount and fly.
1: Get in that old airplane and we gone. Whoa!
0: When we got to that Washington airport, right there was a sign that said Benedict Arnold Motel, convenient, economical, and we accept pay it, so we took it. Turned out to be in a nearby suburb known as Baltimore, 60 miles from Washington and $40 ahead.
1: Be sure to keep up with what I owe you.
0: A $26 taxi ride led us off square down in front of the Watergate Hotel, and Virgil said,
1: sure, Watergate's where half Washington got let off.
0: He wrote it down on the dog's ear because he thought it was so funny.
1: Ain't that funny? Whoa!
0: And he put a slap on my back and sent me straight towards the Washington Monument, so we all got in line 14 blocks away while Virgil took off to the nearest $8 bookstore. When we got to the front of the line, they gave us a little card that told us when we could see the monument. It said, your appointment is for 5 p.m. December 12, 1977. About that time, we heard a familiar, yeah! Looked up, and there was Virgil at the top window of that monument. Met somebody at the $8 bookstore with important connections. Then on to the Capitol, where we was fined $500 when Virgil's oldest boy drew a mustache on Alexander Hamilton. Of course, that was nothing compared to the $5,000 fine when Virgil's youngest boy smashed the glass protecting our nation's most cherished documents, and the dog ate the last nine words of the Bill of Rights. Total cost of that $300 vacation came to $10,219.76. When I asked Virgil for his half, he said he'd have to wait because the trip made him feel so patriotic that he went right out and bought a new Lincoln.
1: We did go a little over budget, but it was still a heck of a trip for somewhere around $300. Woo!

Wow. Not sure that was really... Oh, sorry about that. Didn't hit at the end. I didn't realize that was from 1976. Anyway, we started out with... let me double check on that one. I think I forgot to label the year on that one. That was from 1973. That was an error on my part. But that was China Nights by Dick Curless. Curless. C-U-R-L-E-S-S. And we started out with Osborne Brothers from 1973 and Lizzie Liu. Then from 1978, Marvel Phelps and One Run for the Rose. And that's the original LP version, it says here. And from 1976, Claudius Maggot, who made a couple of novelty records, and that one was one of them that I never heard. I think I heard it once, many, many years ago. That's called Burgess and the $300 Vacation. Yeah, well, yeah. Had another one about CB. I think it was CB Savage. I believe that was what it was called. Or The White Knight. And there's a long version, but we don't have that one. And then, as I said, China Night by Dick Curless from 1973. Sounds like it was recorded earlier. But we'll just let it go. Anyway, I'm going to tell you how to write me. And the best way to do this, and the only way to do this, is email. No Facebook, nothing else. Email me at... Ready? CJ at countryjamboree.com. No, wrong one. Sorry, folks. CJ, I don't know why I thought that. I don't have an email address for that. Now somebody will steal it, right? CJ at MikeSmith.com. 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M-I-K-E with an S, M-E-S-S, like a mess. 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That's the best way to reach me, by email. And we'd love to hear from you. Tell me what you think of the show, what you'd like to hear. We got songs from the 40s, 50s, 60s, and 70s. And if we can't find it, give us a little time, we'll try to. I had one person very impatient and quit listening because I wasn't giving the song quick enough. This isn't the only thing I do, folks. But it's the thing I enjoy doing the most. So, CJ at MikeSmith.com. Let's go out to this one from Mel Street. And... come on, guys, come over here to the microphone. We got the professional jingle people over here in the microphone, and tell us what year it was from.

0: Yeah. Well, good stuff. Good stuff. Okay, we had Mel Street and Smoky Mountain Memory. Good song. And Mary, of course, from 1971, Snowbird. I thought it was 70, but I guess it was out in 71 because I got it late 70. 1974 for Jerry Foster and Lucky Looking Back, an old Brooke Benton song from the 60s, I believe. And then from 1977, Herb Robinson and My Baby Gone from 1977. Playing sounds from the 70s. Country music you heard on the radio, maybe not so much. And just having fun with that one. And we're going to play some more good stuff after this word from the local station. And what this is, the time for you to pay attention. It's asking for money. Help them out if you can. You know, help them out because they help you out by giving you great music and nice personality and information and some probably news. Each station's different, so I can't say what yours does, but if you enjoy what it does, give them back a little money to help them keep you enjoying what it does and let them feel like they work as well deserved. And it should be, because with the budget cuts, you know, it's not so easy for them to survive. So if they're still around, be grateful and help them out. Anyway, we'll be back with more of the music after this, starting with Marty Mitchell from 1978. But we'll be back after this from your local station. 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

Amos Moses, yeah. That was his first hit record. He's made records before with very little success, but that got him on the road to success. We'll play the follow-up after that next. But that was, started out with from 1979, and Marty Mitchell and You Are the Sunshine of My Life. I also think from 1978, both are from 1978, okay. We had Zella Lehr, L-E-H-R, don't tell me how to pronounce that, Two Doors Down. And then from 1970, we had Darling Days by Billy Walker, been around for quite a while, still making records. And the beginning of Joey Reid's big career for a few years, Amos Moses. And I was working, not when that was out, but shortly after that, that song was still being played. And I was working at a radio station in L.A. called KGBS, which is no longer around, hadn't been around since 78, or even 77 or so. But when I was there, our program director, or one of our people, I think, was playing the new record that came out. They played this next one and said, well, we won't hear him again because this isn't that good. Well, was this guy wrong? Joey Reid.

two songs from two ladies in 1975. Emmylou Harris, If I Can Only Win Your Love, and then Mr. Please from Olivia Newton-John. I wonder how she felt getting a song in the country chart, and I wonder how the pure country people liked it. That'd be interesting. Anyway, then we have When You're Hot, You're Hot, Jerry Reed. Like I said, they thought the song wasn't going to make it, and we ended up playing it like crazy. Found one here by Paul Evans, same guy that did Seven Little Girls Sitting in the back seat from 1958 to 59, and a couple other songs. He did one in 1978 called Hello, This Is Joni, the Answering Machine song. I'm curious to hear it. And then we'll end it up with Barbara Fairchild and Kid Stuff, and we'll play a little bit of Dueling Banjos to fill in the rest of the time. Take care, all. Have a good week. Regular show next week. Bye for now.

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0: This is The Making of a Moral Leader, the story of Chaplain Colonel Shahbaz, the first Muslim full colonel chaplain in the United States Army. Episode 2.
1: It wasn't that I loved the military. It was like, this is the only thing that I could do, right? I didn't have a trade. I didn't have a skill. At that time, I didn't have an education. So when I'm coming up through the ranks, after I straightened myself out to, right, you know, make E5, make a sergeant, I'm thinking to myself, hey, all that stuff they doing over there, I'm out. I ain't going to no parties. I ain't fussing with no supervisors. This is my last chance.
0: The military is a machine. And for a black Muslim chaplain, that machine has sharp edges. What crucible did they put you through? I know the Army ain't giving away commissions.
1: Sergeant First Class Ritter. He's the guy who actually helped me through the paperwork. I had a bonus for field artillery. I got to wait 3 or 4 years before, you know, I get commissioned. He said, no, it's not true. He said, if you're moving from enlisted to a commissioned officer, they'll let you out of the contract. I said, what? So he helped me with the 4187, sent me to some guy who was working down in, they call it the AG, Adjutant General Officers. This guy also was like a Sergeant First Class. He's walking me through the paperwork. And so I'm saying to myself, my unit don't really like me, so I'm probably not going to get any recommendations. So I don't know if it's still the process, but it got denied at the battalion. It got denied at the brigade, but it had to go through HRC, right? It doesn't matter if it get denied at the battalion or the brigade. They got to send it up to the top. And at the time, they had just gotten their first Muslim chaplain on active duty. His name was Abdul Rashid Muhammad. And so because he got to be on active duty, they were looking for other Muslim chaplains.
0: All right, so you got it in your mind. This is what you want to do. What's next? OCS? You got to get your credentials?
1: Yeah, I got to get commissioned. So we sent in a SF-86 to do a background check. I'm worried about that because I had Article 15. I've been to jail and all that kind of stuff. But what I found out in that process, if you hadn't had a field grade Article 15, which is the next level Article 15, you still can go to OCS. So I got commissioned as a second lieutenant. And then once you get commissioned as a second lieutenant, you got to go to seminary, right? There's no seminary in the United States at this time for Muslims, right? So, you know, the first Islamic seminary was in Virginia, Leesburg, Virginia. I got commissions as a second lieutenant. And, you know, for chaplains, you got to leave active duty to go get this 3-year degree. And then you come back to active duty. So I went to Virginia, worked nights at Walmart, and was going to school during the day. Still had a wife and 2 kids. We had to go to chaplain officer basic school. Within those 3 years, went to chaplain officer basic school, and then came back to active duty as a captain.
0: Education wasn't just an advancement. It was protection.
1: Well, most chaplains are coming from off the street. So they're teaching you how to wear the uniform. They're teaching you how to march. They're teaching you how to get up for formation, teaching you how to go on roll march, PT test. It's a basic training for chaplains. They try to teach you how to be a soldier. So I was enlisted. So it was a gentleman's course for me.
0: Yeah.
1: Right? Yeah. So it takes basically 25 years to become a colonel. Right? Yeah. 25 years. You still got to go to war college to be eligible for those stars, right? That's almost like winning the lottery. And for the Muslim chaplain, one commander told me, for me to get to war college, which I went, he said it was like winning the lottery 3 times in the same day because it never happened. So you got to go to war college. You got to pass war college. When you get out of war college, you got to work for general officers, right? So I worked for 1-star, 2-star, 3-star, 4-star. And in those jobs, you got to do well to keep going up.
0: What fields do you have graduate degrees in?
1: Higher education administration, because I want to be a college president when I get out. And then I have a doctorate degree in Christianity because all of my soldiers are Christians, right? So I wanted to be educated in what they particularly believe. Even though I grew up Christian, I wanted to be, really confident in what I was saying. And so I have a master's degree in higher education administration. I have a master's degree in ethics and philosophy. I have a master's degree in Islamic studies, and then I have a master's degree in social work and community activism.
0: That's fire right there.
1: Thank you.
0: That's fire right there. Oh, we're talking with you in a foxhole. We just go on all out into the universe. But
1: That's right.
0: again, that builds your understanding of so much of human nature and
1: Right.
0: spirituality. But you academics, yeah, you I'm so passionate about that myself. Still thinking about going to school again,
1: Yeah.
0: and because there's things I don't feel that confident about. I want some more education. But I found that was a transition for me as well, because most of my academic peers come from a totally different background. Some of them were very anti-military, but I didn't have no conflicts with them, but the respect from being an adjunct to finally getting a doctorate, how that's different,
1: Right.
0: Didn't know that world existed. But I had to learn the hard way,
1: That's right.
0: and I know earning a doctorate ain't no joke.
1: There ain't no
0: And you
1: joke,
0: got
1: bro.
0: two of them. But more significantly, you as a force multiplier, you have created others.
1: Yes, 14 to be exact. I lend out the talents that God has given me, and I do it for free.
2: That you get to know one another, whether they're Christian, whether they're Jewish, whether they're pagan, whether they're Sabians, whether they're Zoroastrians, it does not matter. Our obligation is to other human beings. Why is that important? Allah says, who is more wrong than a person who blocks people from the path of God?
0: What is the difference between preaching, lay people, and teaching, theology, etc., in terms of what you allow people to do in terms of, I don't know, services?
1: Yeah, for the Muslims, it's the same as for the folks in the church. You preach on Friday as opposed to Sunday, and then we have throughout the week, we might have a Quranic study class, like Christians would have a Bible study class. So, preaching is one thing on Friday. That's when we, get everybody together and you give them a word for the week. The weekly Quranic study is just teaching people really about their faith in general, instead of them trying to figure it out on their own.
0: Most of the work is listening.
2: I think it's imperative to have somebody to listen and not judge them, to be able to have somebody to just say, I see where you're coming from. I have some of the same issues. Your faith is not going to stop me from coming to help you. Your gender is not going to stop me. I don't care what you call yourself.
0: You have a good foundation in pretty much all the major world religions as part of
1: That's
0: what
1: right.
0: you do. How much time do you spend just counseling people from all faiths or no faiths at all?
1: That's probably about 99.9% of what I do. Just counseling people, helping them through life's problems, helping intervene between them and the commander. And then I advise the commanders on, what's going on in the world and the region. Like, I'll be going to Malaysia here soon, and so I'll interact with the Muslim people there, the imams or the mullahs, and serve as a bridge for my commander and my unit.
0: You give things context,
1: Yes.
0: and reasons for why people think the way they do.
1: That's correct.
0: And I remember you, I think I heard you mention something about that you could have grown a beard, but you chose not to.
1: That's right.
0: That's like a doable thing, but like one more rock in the way.
3: when you're trying to get up to the top, because it's not important enough. It's a thing, but is it that?
1: It's minuscule when you're looking at big pictures, right? Because traditions are important, right? And so you sitting at the table with 50 other men, and you're in there in your religious regalia with a long beard and a kufi on. Yeah, how many of those folks are going to trust you? It ain't happening, right? And so I think a lot of times we don't look big picture. We look at our individual needs. I'm in rooms now, you know, that I never dreamed of being in because I'm a soldier. You know, I do what other soldiers do. I look like other soldiers look, you know. I always got a fresh haircut, always got a starched uniform on, always got a clean face, right? And so soldiers trust soldiers. Even in my times where I was serving in Iraq and they were fighting Muslims, right? You know, it was time for me to do a memorial service. And I was really worried because they could have most easily replaced me. I'm a Muslim and their friends just got killed by Muslims. Mm-hmm. And it was like, absolutely not. Shabazz is our chaplain. He's doing the memorial service. You see what I'm saying? Because they trusted me. Now, had I been walking around base with my beard and my kufi on and my thobe, you know, looking like I wasn't a part of them, that never would have happened.
0: Misconceptions, bias, suspicions. He faced all of it, and he kept showing up.
1: You know, I remember going to my first duty station as a captain, reach out to shake the commander's hand. He said, hey, he didn't even shake my hand. He said, we got some problems with your religion and how you guys treat women. Have a nice day. And he didn't talk to me for 9 months. So for me, at that time, as I started to develop my leadership philosophy, I said, man, I got to find a way to crack this code because they're not accepting me. And the only way I knew how to do that was to be an exceptional soldier. Right. So when they're having physical tests, I'm out there crushing the physical fitness tests. When they're doing anything, I'm looking like a stellar soldier. And so that attracted soldiers to me. Right. And so if you're not cognizant of what's around you, you're going to always fail. And we had somewhere in between 19 Muslim chaplains over the years. And I tell you, you know, 3/4 of them are bowed out. Yeah. They didn't know how to adjust. But you know, that's a big culture shift, right? And so, and it's basically almost an appointed position. So they have to have a level of trust and comfort with their own selves, right? It's because it really has nothing to do with me. I've done the job. I've done all the jobs. So I'm, you know, just more qualified. But, you know, you're talking about 250 years of either a Protestant or a Catholic chaplain. Now you got this guy who happens to be Muslim and he's knocking at the door. Probably a lot of fears for them is like, man, is he gonna come in and change something? I can only imagine their particular fears, but that's where I am.
3: So how did you get around the haters? Doing what you did cut you from the group. And so many, no one ain't nobody want to play with you no more.
1: Yeah, that's right.
3: Who are your new playmates at this point? I mean, who, your boys from the field artillery, are they hanging out with you when you get through OCS? Where are you at with those people?
1: Well, you know, ain't nobody hanging out with Shabazz. I'm too radioactive. You know, I'm a Muslim chaplain. 9/11 happened. Ain't nobody playing with me. And so what I had to learn to do is play by myself, right? So everything really is about connection. So even though I was the Muslim chaplain, I'm still playing basketball with the guys. I'm still lifting weights with the guys, you know. And so sometimes you're meeting those guys outside of uniform. They say, oh, brother, cool. You know, we sit down, we talk, we laugh, we play cards. And then the next day they see me in uniform. They're not really even thinking about the chaplain thing.
3: Right.
1: And then the second tier comes by. They see this crescent moon on my uniform. They say, oh, hell, he the Muslim chaplain? And he cool like that? So some of those inroads of connection helped me to make friends. Then there's another layer. So I'm a member of Omega Psi Phi, right? I did
3: you
1: that got, when I was.
3: You just had to take them out. So you definitely got all the black career. We can just put that away.
1: No, right.
3: Let's not even bring that up.
1: That's right. That gave me an inroad. So you going to fraternity meetings, you know, you going to different events they at. Oh, the Muslim chaplain is frat, right? So that's knocking down all those barriers. And then just being a Q-dog, people are like, oh, he real, right? He authentic. He a Q? Yeah, so, you know, a lot, all those things helped me, which is amazing, man. Like, honestly, when you're talking about being a chaplain, being a Muslim chaplain, how you gonna connect with people, all those things that happened to me, all those things I did in college, like pledging Q, all those things have served me.
3: So the cultural shift from enlisted to officer, what's happening there?
1: Man, I tell you, I've been masterful in navigating that space. And not all on intention, but it became intentional once I understood the chaplain is not like a regular officer. I can go into spaces regular officers can't go. I could go hang out down at the DFAC with all the Omegas, with all the soldiers, with E1 through E8. And they say, man, the chaplain is doing his job. So I've been able to navigate the officer space by just being a chaplain and still kind of staying connected to the community. Regular officers, they got to be in the office and hang out with other officers because you get the fraternization thing. That's not a thing for the chaplain. That's not a thing for the chaplain. So that's how I've navigated that space and became, as you see on the internet, an internet favorite.
4: Chap, chap, chap it up, chap it up.
5: There'll be thousands of people who don't believe in you. You shouldn't be one of them. Don't let that go over your head. 0450. I'm not starting. I'm done, son.
1: Woo! Because I'm a chaplain, but I strictly fight for the soldiers. I strictly fight for the soldiers. I'm hanging out with soldiers. I'm taking pictures with soldiers. Because soldiers, even though I'm a chaplain, they focus on this bird. I took a picture with Colonel Shabazz. Oh, I was talking to Colonel Shabazz. He texted me, Colonel.
3: So
1: I've been able to navigate that space because I understood the enlisted side. Ain't no enlisted person just hanging out with colonels.
3: That's right.
1: It ain't happening.
3: He wasn't just an officer. He was a symbol. Race, faith, identity, all of it shaped how he had to move. In episode 3, we explore what Shabazz hopes to leave behind and what his story teaches us about leadership and legacy.
6: And that's it for this mini episode of What's Ray Saying? I'm Tiffany, the one who holds it all together in the background. And our production team for this episode includes Jocelyn Gonzalez of PRX Productions, with music by our very own son, RJ Christian. So how does the source of Black knowledge come to gain this wisdom that he shares? Research, a lot of experience, and some good old-fashioned schooling. So if you like what you hear, tell a friend. Until next time, like, share, download, and keep asking your friends, what's Ray saying?

0: This is Bird Note. As a kid, artist David Shepherd would sketch all the flora and fauna he saw. His true love was for plants. But when he moved to Hawaii to study botany, he realized
1: Hawaii is special because its main character is birds. Birds were the dominant species in terms of animal life. And so all the plants really co-evolved with the birds. You can see that in just how specific the beaks of different species are to the shapes of the flowers here. And so that became part of my art.
0: David now designs aloha shirts featuring the native plants and wildlife of Hawaii. One design features the i'iwi, a Hawaiian honey creeper.
1: So the i'iwi birds dart from flower to flower to flower very quickly. Well, the Hawaiians saw this and they thought of the metaphor that it was like procreation, the metaphor for the health of the forest, because only in its procreation can it exist.
0: Then, hidden among the trees, David has drawn kahuli, or native land snails.
1: Their existence in the forest is special because if they were around, it was said that the forest would sing. And songs are also a very important element of Hawaiian culture because it's how things are passed on from generation to generation. It's how you communicate what the world is. So these snails are singing, right? And then you have the birds that are a symbolic of procreation. And so the combination is that this is Hawaii. This is the perpetuation of it.
0: See pictures of David's designs at our website, birdnote.org. I'm Mark Bramhill.
2: It's to the best of our knowledge. Do you ever have trouble sleeping? Steve Paulson does.
3: I'm not a great sleeper to begin with, but there was a period that lasted probably about 5 months where it was awful. I really wondered if I would ever be able to have a regular night of sleep again without a pill. As the night approached, I would start getting really anxious because I would think, I'm not going to be able to fall asleep. If I did manage to fall asleep, I'd wake up in the middle of the night and I couldn't get back to sleep. I was so anxious that I couldn't lie in bed. I had to get up, literally pace around the house. There was this one period where actually I would get up at 2 or 3 in the morning and go on the exercise bike. And I would just pedal for a half an hour trying to wear myself into sleep. It was this weird combination of being totally wired and totally exhausted. I wasn't sure if I was ever going to be able to sleep again. As this dragged on, the insomnia, it affected my mood. I got depressed. I could just feel my whole mood sinking. The worst nights, it was like my shadow self came out. Everything that was negative in my head just came crashing into my mind. And you know, I felt worthless. It was hard. It was, I don't know, a little scary. I would take a sleeping pill every so often when I just needed to have a decent night's sleep, but I really tried to avoid that. I just was so worried about becoming dependent. I tried other things, essential oils. I started dabbing this one oil on my forehead and another oil on the bottom of my feet every night before I'd go to bed. It was like, you know, sleeping in a forest. It was a scented forest at that point. I went to see a cognitive behavioral therapist. He had a few practical suggestions. cut down on my coffee, cut down on my alcohol consumption. He suggested a meditation app, and that was good. Every so often, he'd say this one thing that he'd say, you know, your body really wants to sleep. Because it didn't feel that way at all to me. But I would just hang on to his words if there was any kind of note of consolation. Eventually, I went to see an acupuncturist. And I think that was the thing more than anything else that helped. Or at least I thought it helped. Whatever happened, that seemed to help. And eventually, I learned to sleep again. It felt like a miracle.

0: executive producer is Steve Paulson. I'm Ann Strange Champs, and as most of you know, I'm also Steve's wife. When he's tossing and turning, I'm on the other side of the bed. So I know this story all too well. And maybe you do too. Health officials say insomnia has reached epidemic proportions. An estimated 1/3 of the country, 1 in 3 of us, doesn't get enough sleep. How can something so simple be so hard? And for so many people?
1: Well, actually, in medical school, we get taught very, very little about sleep. In fact, during my medical schooling, I don't think that I had a single lecture, a single seminar related to sleep.
0: Today, Guy Leschsener is a sleep physician. He runs one of the largest sleep clinics in Europe, where he specializes in bizarre conditions, like nocturnal hallucination, sleep paralysis, sleep eating, and something called sexsomnia. You don't want to know. He told Steve about the moment he first realized how much sleep matters.
1: I think I was 19 at the time. I'd always presumed that the function of sleep was to make you feel less sleepy.
2: Right.
1: I hadn't really analyzed it before that. And I came across a paper that was written by Francis Crick, one of the discoverers of the structure of DNA, theorizing as to the functions of dreaming, of REM sleep. And it suddenly dawned on me, oh my God, sleep is not just about making you feel less tired. There's a whole range of activities that the brain goes through that are involved in pretty much every aspect of our waking lives. And it was really through that that I became more and more fascinated with sleep.
2: Interesting. I have personally really struggled with insomnia over the years. And the thing that I have often wondered is how much of my problem is psychological, and when I get into my head that I just cannot fall asleep, and how much is physiological when my body just seems all revved up when I think I should be getting sleepy. And I'm wondering if you can generalize at all about this question.
1: So we think of insomnia as really being a learnt habit, in that we associate on a conscious and an unconscious level bed with sleeping. But if we've had issues with our sleep for any prolonged period of time and we have a predisposition to insomnia, be that genetic or personality or a range of other things, then those positive associations that we have between the sleeping environment and sleep are replaced with negative associations.
2: Which I know very well, yes.
1: Yeah. But we also know that after a while of very poor sleep, there are some hormonal changes that occur. So levels of a hormone called cortisol, which is a stress response hormone, or adrenaline are actually upregulated. And both those hormones are very conducive to insomnia. And so people tend to get into this slight vicious cycle whereby the psychological factors initiate the problem with sleep. But then subsequently, physiological factors make sleep even more difficult and exacerbate the psychological factors.
2: That sounds extremely familiar to me, yes. So what is a normal night of sleep? Because there are certain stages of a typical night of sleep, aren't there?
1: Yes, for the average adult, we typically go through 4 or 5 cycles of the different stages of sleep. And we tend to divide sleep into what's termed REM sleep, rapid eye movement sleep. And this is the stage of sleep during which we have these dreams of a narrative structure. During this stage of sleep, we are paralyzed. The only muscles that work are really the muscles that allow us to breathe and the muscles that move our eyes back and forward. And when we look at the brain using electrodes, scalp electrodes, to understand the underlying electrical activity of the brain, it actually looks rather like it does during wakefulness. In the other stages of sleep that we term non-REM sleep, the brain slows down, the brain waves become larger and slower, and it seems to be a very different state to REM sleep. So we tend to do most of our deep sleep, deep non-REM sleep, in the first half of the night, and most of our REM sleep, our dreaming sleep, in the latter half of the night. And so we cycle between these stages of REM and non-REM sleep about every 90 minutes or so over the course of the night.
2: Now, you've said that

0: under normal circumstances, our body is paralyzed during sleep, except for our eyes, the rapid eye movement.
1: During REM sleep.
0: During REM sleep. But there are some exceptions, and some of those people end up in your sleep clinic, and you tell some remarkable stories. One is about a patient of yours named Jackie who would get on her motorbike during the night and go out in sleep. Could you just sort of tell her story? Because it's just pretty dramatic.
1: Yeah. Jackie was brought up in Canada, and when she was a young girl in the Girl Guides, she would be taken into the forests of northern Canada for camping trips. And it became very obvious that she was doing odd things in the night because she would be woken up by all the girls in her tent screaming because she would be growling like a bear in the middle of the night. She was soon sent home after that. And then over the course of her young years, she continued to have sleepwalking events. But it was when she moved back to the UK and was lodging with a woman that one morning the landlady said to her, well, where did you go last night? And she said, well, what are you talking about? I didn't go anywhere. And the landlady said to her, well, I saw you coming down the stairs with your helmet in your hand, and then I heard your motorbike start up, and you went off to come back 20 minutes later. And Jackie had absolutely no recall of this whatsoever. She was totally mystified. Over the course of the next few weeks, it became apparent that actually she was taking her motorbike out in the middle of the night and riding through the streets of the local town. Soon after that, she sold her motorbike for fear of actually doing this.
0: Right.
1: But later on in life, in fact, when I met her, she was already in her 60s. She had an incident whereby her neighbours in the block of apartments that she was living in said, oh, where did you drive at 1 o'clock in the morning? And once again, she was totally astonished and said, well, you know, what are you talking about? I was in bed. I was fast asleep. And they were very insistent and said, no, we saw you driving out of the garage under the block of flats and you drove off in the direction of the seafront. And then we went to bed. We waved at you, but you didn't wave back. It became very apparent that actually she was then taking her car out in the middle of the night and driving around.
0: Which sounds absolutely terrifying. So how did she deal with this? I mean, did she find a remedy?
1: Actually, even before she met me, she had worked out a very good way of trying to treat herself, which is she bought a time-locked safe and put her car keys in that safe so she couldn't get access to her car keys before 7 o'clock in the morning, which was a very effective treatment. And in the end, actually, we didn't need to give her any treatment because this had been part and parcel of her life for as long as she could remember. And really what she wanted was just to make sure that she was safe and that the people living in her town were safe. So she found her own solution.
0: It sounds like you're saying that for some people, it's possible to be both asleep and awake at the same time.
1: Absolutely. I've seen people sleep cook, jump out of the way of helicopters in the middle of the night. really quite dramatic. And in fact, there have been a number of cases of individuals who've performed criminal acts in the middle of the night. I describe one patient in my book who was convicted of rape as a result of a condition called sexsomnia. And there have been some very famous cases in, particularly in North America, where individuals have killed somebody in the middle of the night, and these have been found to be related to these parasomnias.
0: Wow. So it sounds like for some people, I assume a complete change of personality during the night. I mean, maybe they're totally peace-loving, gentle people during their waking hours, and then the demons come out at night in sleep.
1: Indeed. We used to think of the brain as being in one single state of sleep or wake at a time, so that sleep was a global brain state. What we now understand is that that's very much not the case. In fact, even whilst we're awake, there are very small areas of the cerebral cortex, the outer lining of the brain, that are constantly dipping in and out of sleep, and that's termed local sleep. But we also know that local sleep can occur at night. Certain parts of the brain can remain in very deep sleep, whilst other parts of the brain demonstrate waking behaviour. And the areas of the brain that seem to remain in very deep sleep are the frontal lobes, which is really where our reasoning, where our rational thinking resides. and an area of the brain called the hippocampus, which is where our memory is deposited. And so one can really think of this as being a form of transient brain dysfunction. The brain is not working normally because parts of the brain are shut down.
0: Now, you have these other stories that are also astonishing. For instance, a young man named Vincent, whose
1: Yes.
0: internal body clock was all out of whack. Tell me about him.
1: So Vincent is a young boy who, when I first met him, was 16. And he had an operation in his early teenage years. And after this operation, he noted that he was starting to be asleep during the day and awake at night. And actually, when questioned a little bit more closely, what he was describing was that every day he would go to bed 1 hour later and wake up 1 hour later. So over the course of a 24, 25 day period, he would essentially cycle right the way around the clock. So for about 1 week a month, he would be in sync with the world around him. He would be able to go to school and function, socialize. But for the rest of the time, he would be totally out of kilter with the world around him. And as a result, his schoolwork suffered terribly. His attendance at school was very poor. He began to have major difficulties with his social life, and it really destroyed his life.
0: So what do you do? How did you treat Vincent?
1: Well, I think with Vincent, it's been very difficult indeed. We try and manipulate the clock using melatonin, which is appropriately timed, and bright light therapy, which sometimes helps entrain the circadian rhythm. And actually, during the summer, his body clock is a little easier to regulate because there is all this environmental light. But in the winter, it's much more difficult.
0: As you're talking about all of these different kinds of sleep issues, it strikes me that we still don't know a whole lot about how sleep works. Are we still in early stages of the science of sleep?
1: I think that, obviously, sleep science has moved forward tremendously over the last 20 years or so. We have amazing tools at our disposal to peer into the depths of the brain. But this work takes time, and it also requires us to be able to track sleep accurately in the long term rather than just on a night-by-night basis. So there is still so much to learn, and that's part of the excitement of it.
0: Well, this whole conversation has been so fascinating, and it hits home for me too. So anyway, thank you so much.
1: Okay, pleasant dreams.
0: Yes.
2: That's neurologist Guy Leschsinner talking with Steve Paulson. 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

In April 1670, a ship carrying English colonists sailed up the Ashley River off the coast of Carolina in search of a location for a new settlement. They selected a spot along the river's west bank, came ashore, and christened the new colony Charlestown in honor of their king, Charles II of England. Among the settlers was Dr. Henry Woodward, who soon became an indispensable member of the young community. Woodward, a skilled physician, had also lived with the Cassabo Indians on nearby St. Helena Island, where he learned their language and customs. This knowledge made him well suited to serve as interpreter and Indian agent, a role vital to the fledgling colony's survival. Even before landing in Carolina, Woodward likely knew which Indians the colony needed to befriend. Shortly after arrival, he contacted regional tribes and soon received an important invitation. In the early summer of 1670, just months after the colony's founding, Woodward journeyed inland to meet with one of the most powerful chiefs in the southeast. The emperor, as the chief was called, ruled Kofatachaqui, a 400-year-old Mississippian culture chieftain that encompassed much of present-day South Carolina. Kofatachaqui was a well-organized society with developed agriculture, a centralized governing system that linked its villages, and a large number of well-armed warriors. Woodward's visit went well, resulting in an alliance with Kofatachaqui. Later that year, in September 1670, the emperor made an official visit to Charlestown. This friendship undoubtedly helped ensure the safety and security of the young Carolina colony. Woodward and the colonists were likely aware, through historical accounts, of previous European contact with the region's inhabitants. The first documented contact with Kofatachaqui occurred during the De Soto expedition. In 1539, conquistador Hernando de Soto led a 600-man army through the southeastern region of the present-day United States, searching for gold, plunder, and slaves. Accounts from the expedition describe the visit in detail, including a memorable meeting with the kingdom's ruler, a female chief the Spaniards called the Lady of Kofatachaqui. Although still powerful, Kofatachaqui was in decline when De Soto encountered the chiefdom in 1540. Old-world diseases introduced through contact with the previous Spanish expeditions were spreading through the native population. Before Europeans arrived, however, Kofatachaqui was likely among the most powerful and well-established Mississippian culture chiefdoms in North America. While the lady and her kingdom sound much like an Indian princess myth, the story was well documented by members of the De Soto expedition. Just outside of present-day Camden, South Carolina, as you cross the watery river on Interstate 20, look downstream and imagine the eastern shore as it appeared 500 years ago. The virgin hardwood forest that once lined the banks are long gone, and dams have greatly reduced the river's flow. But imagine, in the distance, on a bluff overlooking the broad river, a Mississippian-style city with over 500 Indian dwellings. In the center, a plaza leads to a large mound, upon which sits a temple the size of a football field. Smaller mounds with notable buildings, along with many more dwellings, occupy the surrounding countryside. According to writings from the De Soto expedition, this was Kofatachaqui at the time the conquistador and his army arrived on May 1st, 1540. The journals describe it as a town of great importance. For De Soto, it had been a long journey to reach the fabled kingdom. Nearly a year earlier, the conquistador and his army had landed near Tampa Bay on the Florida Peninsula to search for kingdoms and treasure. The expedition spent the winter in Appalachia, near present-day Tallahassee, Florida. There, they captured a boy and his teens who'd been traveling with Indian traders. The boy, whom they named Perico, told them that he was from a powerful inland empire that was ruled by a queen and was rich with treasure. Intrigued by the boy's description, De Soto was anxious to locate the kingdom. In early March 1540, with Perico as their guide, De Soto's army marched northward through what is now Georgia and eastern South Carolina.
After a difficult month-long journey through dense wilderness and seemingly endless swamps, DeSoto and his men finally reached Cofetachiqui. Apparently aware of the approaching army, members of the chiefdom met the expedition at the edge of a large river, now believed to be the Wateree River, near present-day Lugoff, South Carolina. After several emissaries from Cofetachiqui crossed the river and conferred with DeSoto, the queen appeared on the opposite bank. Attended by servants, she was carried on a litter draped with fine white cloth to the river's edge, then ferried across in a canoe shaded by a decorative awning. One expedition writer compared the scene to Cleopatra crossing the river Cydnus. The queen greeted DeSoto wearing a finely woven white shawl, her upper body draped in pearls. After exchanging warm greetings, she removed a heavy strand of pearls and placed it around DeSoto's neck as he bowed. The lady's entourage then presented the expedition with hides, blankets, meat, corn, and salt. The queen provided canoes for DeSoto and his men to cross the river, and then took them to her capital at Cofetachiqui. This is thought to have been located at the Mulberry Mound site near present-day Camden, South Carolina. The Spaniards were impressed with the queen, writing, "We were very gratified and charmed, both with her discretion and with her great beauty, which she possessed in extreme perfection." They also spoke admirably of the people of Cofetachiqui. "The Indians are very clean and very polite, and more civilized than any who had been seen in the land. They walked covered down to the feet with very excellent hides, and blankets of sable, and blankets of mountain lions. All natives were shod and clothed." Expedition writers were especially impressed with the city's huge temple, describing it as a very authoritative temple on a high mound, very large and very tall and broad, all covered high and low with very excellent and beautiful mats. They also noted that the steeply pitched roof was covered in intricately arranged seashells and pearls that sparkled in the sun. The cavernous building was described as the richest and most superb of all those that our Spaniards saw in La Florida, using the Spanish name for the southeast. Another expedition member who had seen similar buildings in Mexico and Peru said the temple was among the grandest and most wonderful of all the things that he had seen in the New World. Inside the temple's two enormous doors, DeSoto's chroniclers described 12 giant figures carved from wood, standing guard, six on each side, their faces carved in a fierce and bold posture. Expedition members noted that these huge wooden warriors, some 11 feet high, held elaborately carved weapons decorated with mica, copper, pearls, antlers, and shells. Life-sized carvings of previous rulers stood before raised wooden burial chambers, each painted with a portrait of the deceased. Within these chambers lay the remains of past chiefs and their families, their mummified bodies adorned with numerous strands of delicate pearls, fine cloths, and pelts. Throughout the inner temple, wooden chests were filled with loose pearls, the chroniclers describing chests filled with so many pearls that 300 horses could not have carried all of them. The queen and her people graciously housed the entire army within the city and shared their food stores with them. DeSoto, however, sought more than just grain and venison. His quest was for gold and silver. Finding no precious metals in the city, he ordered his men to loot the temple, removing over 200 pounds of pearls, even stripping them from the remains of deceased ancestors. Hernando de Soto stayed in Cofetachiqui for 11 days, resting his soldiers and searching for gold in the surrounding area. He was surprised and quite relieved at the warm reception and hospitality his expedition received, especially considering the powerful chiefdom's warlike reputation. He soon discovered the reason for the subdued and friendly response. It was because Cofetachiqui was in a greatly weakened state. Expedition writings mention a recent epidemic, likely caused by disease acquired through contact with the Spanish in 1521 and 1526. The queen stated that a great pestilence had visited them the previous year, and many of her people had died. Food stores were low, and in the surrounding areas, the Spanish noted, large uninhabited towns choked with vegetation, and four long row houses full of bodies from the plague.
Finding no gold or silver in the area, De Soto decided to move his army onward in search of other kingdoms to plunder. However, to ensure safe passage through hostile lands, the conquistador took the queen hostage, forcing her to accompany them. After a few weeks of travel, she and her servants were fortunately able to escape and likely return to the chiefdom. No further mention of the Lady of Cofetachaqui appears in historical records. Despite the looting of their temple and their queen being taken hostage, the people of Cofetachaqui were fortunate that their encounter with De Soto wasn't more severe. Perhaps due to the intelligence, charm, and canny diplomacy of their queen, the chiefdom was able to avoid conflict with De Soto and his powerful army. Other tribes encountered by the expedition were not as fortunate. As De Soto's army continued their march across the southeast, they looted and burned villages and crops, and killed many indigenous people. After leaving Cofetachaqui, De Soto's expedition spent the next 2 years searching the southeast in vain for a kingdom of gold to rival the Aztec and Inca empires. Finally, stranded in the swamplands along the lower Mississippi River, with his men starving and depleted, De Soto died of a fever on May 21, 1542. The chronicles from the De Soto expedition, written some 235 years before the founding of the United States, offer an extraordinarily rare glimpse into pre-Columbian America. However, according to anthropologist Charles Hudson, his march across the South caused much more devastation than Sherman's march 325 years later. Although Cofetachaqui was only looted, not sacked and burned, the chiefdom, like many other native societies, was still adversely affected. Though weakened by the Spanish intrusion and exposure to European diseases, Cofetachaqui continued to have a powerful presence in the Carolina region. By 1700, however, for reasons not fully understood, Cofetachaqui had all but vanished. In 1701, English explorer John Lawson journeyed through the watery valley and noted finding only small settlements of Congaree Indians. It is likely that the people of Cofetachaqui were assimilated into the Catawba tribe.

Early colonists in Carolina, observing local tribes gathering acorns and hunting game, likely assumed that these people had always lived the simple hunter-gatherer lifestyle in an untouched wilderness. This common perception, known as the pristine myth, promoted the idea that these were virgin lands, unaffected by their indigenous inhabitants. European settlers believed that colonization and civilization would improve these supposedly untouched lands. The English colonists could not have imagined that a sophisticated and powerful chiefdom, lasting for almost 500 years, had once covered a large part of what would become the Palmetto State. The pristine myth became somewhat of a self-fulfilling prophecy. Well before large numbers of European settlers arrived, aspects of their culture, religion, and especially their diseases preceded them. Encounters with early European settlers weakened indigenous societies, greatly reducing populations in many regions. Consequently, once grand chiefdoms dissolved into scattered tribes living in small villages. The large mound settlements were abandoned, and nature soon reclaimed the land. Within a few generations, the people who had lived in the region for centuries reverted to the basic lifestyle of their distant ancestors. We tend to recognize and celebrate our own tribes, but it's worth remembering that our shared human history on this land that we briefly inhabit may be deeper than we realize.

0: Hello. Do you know who I am? I'm Reddy Record, your talking friend, and I belong just to you. Do you know what ready means? It means I'm always here, ready to talk to you whenever you want to play our special game together, just you and me. Would you like to start right now? All right. What's your name? Oh, that's a nice name. I'm sure your mommy and daddy love you very much. So do I. And you and I are going to have fun talking with each other.
1: This is Bird Note. Today, we'll meet a species rarely seen in the wild, the teenage birder. It can be really lonely when you're a teen who's into birds. You're most likely the only one in your school. And if you do find friends who bird, they probably live hours away. Meet Alyssa Yang. She couldn't find a young birder group anywhere in California, so she created her own.
2: I really wanted to do this, and I thought it could be possible. And I thought there's other young birders clubs out there. Like, why can't I do this? So I just sort of, one day, I just sort of decided to, I don't know, just get a bunch of friends together and do a field trip, and hopefully it would blossom into something bigger. And that's exactly what happened.
1: Alyssa and her friends in the California Young Birders get together every month or so. I joined them last summer for a trip to the San Bernardino National Forest. The teens are on the hunt for the Mexican whippoorwill. It's an elusive bird that comes out at dusk and dawn. We grab our headlamps and hike down a rocky dirt road. The whippoorwill dives down and snatches a moth right in front of us. And then, with a rustle of feathers, it's gone. This is the kind of thing that Alyssa lives for.
2: When I get older, I want to become a writer, and I want to write about nature and obviously birds. I mean, yeah, I'm kind of going to have a career in ornithology.
1: You can learn more about Alyssa and her friends in an extended podcast on our website, birdnote.org. I'm Shayla Farsan.

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0: goes meow, meow.
1: We love to make music. That's all we do.
2: Would you like us to tell how we met and decided to form a quartet? We'll tell one by one how it all was begun. It's a story you'll never forget.
0: You go first, hee-haw.
2: Me?
0: Uh-huh.
2: Oh, sure, meow, meow. Well, it was this way. The donkey's getting very old, I heard my master say. I knew a pack would break my back, so I simply walked away. Now you, Bow Wow.
3: His hunting days are over now, my master used to sigh. And that is how this old Bow Wow got up and said goodbye.
2: Now you, Meow Meow.
0: They said that cats are afraid of rats, which really isn't true. So I told a mouse he could have the house, and I joined the other two.
2: Now you, Cock-a-doodle-doo.
4: My mistress had some dinner guests, a hungry-looking group, so I knew that I had better fly or I'd be in the soup.

0: we eat and rest our poor feet? Well, no one was able to say.
1: We spied some robbers in the house and on the table spread were golden rings and stolen things as well as meat and bread. And so I gave the signal and we made an awful fuss.
0: We scared them green, they've never been seen, and the house belongs to us.

0: spring was in the air, and once again the old circus train was chugging north for the grand opening of the Big Top, the first show of the season. Tonight, the big special boxcar that held the elephants was fairly bursting with excitement. And no wonder, for it's been said that everybody loves a baby, and even elephants are no exception.
1: Oh, you sweet little thing!
2: Oh, adorable, simply adorable.
0: Yes, the nice Mrs. Jumbo had been blessed with a beautiful bouncing baby, and she was just about the proudest elephant in the whole world.
2: Mrs. Jumbo, what will you call him, dear?
3: I shall name him Jumbo Junior.
2: Oh, Jumbo Junior.
4: Of course.
0: Yeah. What a night of nights for the elephants. They were so proud and thrilled that Mrs. Jumbo's baby was such a strong little fellow with such pretty blue eyes, such a cute wiggly little trunk, and such
2: ears. Just look at those ears. Oh, isn't there some mistake?
5: Is it possible?
2: I don't think.
0: Well, no wonder the elephants were shocked and astonished and everything else. For when the baby sneezed, suddenly his ears had spread open with a pop, and they were simply enormous, much too big for even a full-size, grown-up elephant.
2: Well, I never. I simply never. Why, isn't that too big?
4: What a shame.
0: Now, of course, Mrs. Jumbo was surprised, too. But she just wrapped her long, winding trunk around the baby and hugged him close and pretended not to hear when the other elephants turned spiteful and began to laugh at the poor little fellow because he was so different.
2: Jumbo Junior! Jumbo, indeed! She ought to call him Dumbo!
0: Poor little Dumbo. Now, a body can stand only so much. So pretty soon, Mrs. Jumbo stretched out her long trunk and gently removed the prop that held open the door to her compartment. And then, at peace for the moment, Mother Jumbo snuggled deep into the straw, tucked her baby in close beside her, and began to sing him a lullaby.

0: glorious day at last, and down the street came the grandest sight in the world, the big parade. Riding in front, astride his big white horse, was the ringmaster, bowing and smiling and cracking his long black whip. Next came the clowns, turning cartwheels and handsprings and playing all kinds of funny tricks on each other. And wild animals, cage after cage. And of course, there was the old calliope, too. And last of all, the elephants, lumbering along in single file, with Mrs. Jumbo at the very end of the procession. Well, not at the very end, for right behind his mama, with her tail clutched tight in his little trunk, was Dumbo. Dumbo was having the time of his life. In fact, he got so excited, he let go of his mother's tail and began to skip and prance and run sideways back and forth across the street. And he never even noticed when the parade went on without him. Now, Mrs. Jumbo had her mind on other things, and it wasn't until the procession had reached the circus grounds that she missed her beloved baby. But then, worried sick, she called to him. And Dumbo answered her call. He took one look at that great crowd of people and made for the circus grounds as fast as his stumpy little legs would carry him. But just as he turned the last corner, those ears, those great big floppy ears. Poor Dumbo. He tripped over his big ears and landed smack dab in the middle of a mud puddle. Now, Dumbo did look funny sitting there, all covered with mud. Still, that was no excuse for those little boys to make fun of him the way they did.
1: Ain't that the funniest thing you ever saw? Look at those ears!
0: And with that, one of the boys took hold of Dumbo's ears and stretched them out like a rubber band.
1: Hey! Biggest thing shot in the wild!
0: Uh-oh, Mrs. Jumbo. She was so angry she was seeing red. And did those naughty boys run for their lives? For they knew when an elephant sees red, anything can happen.

0: poor Mrs. Jumbo. She soon learned it doesn't pay to lose one's temper, for they locked her in a big iron cage and put signs all over it that said, Mad Elephant, Danger, and things like that. Now, Dumbo was sure it was all his fault, so he hid out of sight under his mama's cage and cried until it seemed his little heart would break.
1: Dumbo! Come in out, Dumbo! Look, peanuts!
0: Dumbo blinked back a tear and saw it was only Timothy, the circus mouse. So he wiggled out from under the cage, took one of Timothy's peanuts, and began to munch on it very sadly.
1: Look, Dumbo, I want to be your friend, okay? Okay. Now, first thing we gotta do is figure out some way to get your ma out of trouble. Here, have another peanut. And let me think for a minute.
0: And with that, Tim sat down on a pebble, and he thought, and he thought. And pretty soon...
1: Hey! I got it!
0: Timothy was so excited, he jumped straight up in the air and clicked his heels together 3 times.
1: Oh, boy! Wait till the ringmaster hears about this! You have to let your mother out of that cage, because you're going to be famous, a star, the biggest thing in the circus, Dumbo the Great!
0: Well, Timothy was as good as his word. For that night, when it came time for the big elephant act, here's what happened.
2: Ladies and gentlemen, in the center ring, I give you the elephant.
0: Now, the first part of the elephant act was the same as it always was. One of the elephants was supposed to balance on a big wooden ball, while the rest of the elephants climbed up on her back, one after the other, until they formed a pyramid 17 elephants high. Of course, this was very hard to do, because the elephants were so big and clumsy.
3: Take your foot out of my eye!
4: Clumsy ox!
3: Girl, tip your work!
0: But finally, after a lot of teetering and tottering, the pyramid was complete. And what a sight it was! But wait, this wasn't all. Now for Timothy's great idea, little Dumbo's big moment. He was going to dash across the ring, jump on a springboard, bounce way up to the top of the pyramid, and stand there on the tip-top elephant's head, waving the little flag he held in his trunk. What a climax.
2: Ladies and gentlemen, I give you Dumbo!
0: Well, what happened next was simply awful. But it was very funny, too. Dumbo came charging across the ring, waving his little flag just as he was supposed to, and then... Both ears again. Dumbo tripped over his ears and tumbled head over heels... right into the balancing ball that held up that enormous pile of elephants.

0: Dr. Dumbo upset the elephant pyramid and nearly wrecked the circus, things were worse than ever. Poor Mrs. Jumbo stayed locked up in her cage, and of course the other elephants were simply furious with Dumbo for making them look so ridiculous.
1: Oh, mind you.
2: I'd just like to spank the daylights out of him.
1: So would I.
0: Me too. Oh, but that wasn't the worst of it. No, indeed. For the ringmaster put the finishing touch on Dumbo's disgrace. He made poor little Dumbo a clown. Now, some people might think being a clown would be fun, but the elephants didn't think so, for they were a very proud race.
3: Never saw anything.
2: Oh, the shame of it. Girls, let us take this solemn vow. From now on, Dumbo is no longer an elephant.
1: Yes.
4: From now on, Dumbo is no longer an elephant.
0: Dumbo didn't think being a clown was fun either. He knew he was being punished for all the trouble he'd made. That night, when it came time for the clown act, they dressed Dumbo in baby clothes. He looked very silly, put a baby's rattle in his trunk, and hoisted him way up to the top of a paper building that stood in the center of the big tent. And as soon as Dumbo was all alone on the roof, the clown set fire to the building.
5: Help! Firemen, save my poor baby! Oh! Save my child!
0: And then the clown firemen turned hoses on the fire and sprayed water everywhere, all over themselves and on little Dumbo, too. Dumbo looked down from his perch on the roof and saw the clowns were holding a net for him to jump into.
6: Come on, jump!
0: And Dumbo jumped. But of course, the net was made of paper, and Dumbo landed ka-flump in a tub of mud. Dumbo felt very silly and very ashamed and humiliated, too. And later that night, when the show was over and Dumbo was curled up in his little nest of straw under his mother's cage, he was still so upset that he could hardly go to sleep. But when he finally did, he had the strangest dreams. Some were about clowns and firemen and things like that. But the strangest of all was about pink elephants.

0: Next morning, when Timothy the Circus Mouse woke up, his first thought was for Dumbo. But the little elephant was nowhere to be found.
1: Dumbo! Hey, Dumbo, where are you?
0: Timothy looked everywhere. He even wandered way out into the country, still calling.
1: Dumbo! Where are you, Dumbo? Woo-hoo!
0: And then, all at once, from high overhead, Timothy heard a sound like this. Timothy stopped and looked up.
1: Yikes! Dumbo! What are you doing up in that tree?
0: Yes, there he was. Little Dumbo curled up on the topmost branch of a big tree, still sound asleep.
1: Come down out of there, do you hear me, Dumbo?
0: And Dumbo did hear, for he woke with a start, took one look around and...
1: Oh! Oh! Look out!
0: Poor Dumbo, it was a terrible fall. But fortunately, he wasn't hurt a bit. Now that laughter came from three big crows who were sitting on a nearby fence, watching everything. It made Timothy very angry.
1: All right, wise birds. Laugh at him. Go ahead. He's used to it. Poor little guy.
0: And Timothy turned his back on the crows.
1: Gosh, Dumbo. How'd you get up in that tree anyway? You must have been flying in your sleep. Hey, what am I saying? Flying?
0: When the crows heard that, they stopped laughing, for they knew it must be true. Dumbo did fly up into that tree, but how?
1: Your ears, Dumbo, those great big ears are just like wings. Oh, boy, you're the ninth wonder of the universe, the world's only flying elephant.
0: But Dumbo shook his head. He didn't believe he could fly, not for 1 minute.
1: But it's true, Dumbo. You gotta believe me.
0: Well, it was then that Timothy had another of his wonderful ideas. Quick as a wink, he reached over and plucked a feather from the tail of one of the crows.
1: Ouch! Look, Dumbo, a feather. A magic feather. Gosh, you can fly with this. Anybody could.
0: Now, to tell the truth, it wasn't a magic feather at all. But Dumbo thought it was, and that's what really mattered. He took the feather in his little trunk, waited till Timothy was firmly seated on his head, and then he began to flap his ears, like this. Faster and faster. And before you knew it, Dumbo was flying. Higher and higher he went, till he was almost out of sight. Then he headed straight for the circus grounds, with little Timothy still perched on his head, and the crows trailing along singing...

0: Now, don't think for one minute that Timothy went straight to the ringmaster and told him that Dumbo could fly. Oh, no.
1: It's a secret, Dumbo. Remember now.
0: Yes, Tim was far too clever for that. You see, he wanted to save the great news until just the right moment. And so that night, when it came time for the clown act, things started out much the same as usual. You remember, of course, about the clown fireman and the tub of mud and poor little Dumbo high up on the roof of the burning building. Only tonight, the roof was much higher than ever before. The clowns had raised it way, way up to the very tip-top of the big top itself, because they thought the farther Dumbo fell, the funnier their act would be. But Dumbo wasn't afraid, no matter how high he was, for he had his magic feather clutched tight in his trunk, and hidden under his ridiculous baby cap was none other than Timothy the Circus Mouse.
1: Oh, boy, are we going to show them all something tonight, eh, Dumbo?
2: Hurry up! Hurry up! Come on, jump! We can save you!
1: Desperate, Dumbo! Let's go!
0: And Dumbo jumped. Down, down he came, like an arrow, straight for the big tub of sticky mud. And then, his feather, he's lost his magic feather.
1: It's all right, Dumbo. Fly! Open up them ears! Oh, come on, Dumbo, you can do it. Come on, open them up. Let's go, huh?
0: Oh, but Dumbo was frozen with fright. He couldn't do anything.
1: Dumbo, listen. The feather, it wasn't magic. You can fly anyway. Oh, please, Dumbo!
0: And then, at the very last second, not 10 feet from the ground, Dumbo did spread his ears and... did it. When Dumbo started power diving and loop-the-looping all around the big tent, the crowd went mad with delight. There was no doubt about it. Little Dumbo was the hit of the show. Well, when the other elephants saw what was happening, they realized how wrong they'd been, and they vowed never to be mean and nasty to Dumbo again. For they'd learned that just because somebody's different, that doesn't mean he's not as good as you are. Sometimes he's a whole lot better. And so ever after, when circus day came, it was always Mrs. Jumbo who led the big parade. For after all, wasn't she the mother of the biggest star the circus ever had? And here he comes now, wheeling and diving high overhead. The world's only flying elephant. Or as Timothy would say, Dumbo the Great, the ninth wonder of the universe.

No! It was summer. It was afternoon. It was a drowsy time. Pogo was asleep, but not for very long. All of a sudden, he was run over. Pogo's foot was run over by a speeding baby carriage. The driver fell down and started to cry. The driver was a very young gentleman named Nubbit Nibble. He was a mouse. His mother, named Mrs. Nibble, was also a mouse. Are you hurt? Pogo asked the youth. No, he replied. Don't mind him, Pogo, said Mrs. Nibble. He talks like that all the time. Can't you say anything but no? Asked Pogo. No, said Nubbit. Do you like the word no? No. But then I ask him if he wants breakfast. He says no. And then he eats it anyway. What happens then? I ask him if he likes it, and he says no. Nubbit, you should run away to a land with a language of no. No, replied Nubbit, and he ran away into the forest. Stop him, cried Mrs. Nibble. He'll be back, Mrs. Nibble, said Pogo. Deep in the forest, Nubbit saw a gate. It was heavy, and it spelled a word, no. Suddenly, Nubbit could say something besides no. Is that a gate, he asked a nearby bird. No, said the nearby bird. May I go in, asked Nubbit. No, replied the nearby bird. So Nubbit went in. Inside was a thicket of signposts. Can I get anywhere from here? Nubbit asked a nearby rhinoceros. No, replied the nearby rhinoceros. At a little distance was a forest of huge letters. Are you the letter A? No. Are you a B? No. Does that spell yes? No. That's alphabet soup, exclaimed Nubbit, and I'm hungry. Can I have some?

0: in the book upside down, or else walk around here.
1: It says on, exclaimed Nubbet. Right, said Bogo, on to new words. No.
0: Can you think of a new word, Nubbet?
1: No.
0: Anything else?
1: No.
0: Nothing, huh?
1: You come into supper, Nubbet? Called Mrs. Nubbet.
2: Yes, that's a good word.
1: Yes, yes, yes. Nubbet will probably use a lot of new words from now on, said a nearby dinosaur. No doesn't always mean no, said Pogo, and he sang.

Hello, everybody. This is Paul Wing, and I've come to tell you the story of the unsuccessful elf. Once there was a little elf named Edgar. Of course, Edgar's mother was a fairy, because the mother of every elf is a fairy. Her name was Frances Fairy, but everybody called her Franny. And of course, Edgar's father was a gnome, because the father of every elf is a gnome. His name was Nicodemus Gnome, but everybody called him Nick. Franny Fairy and Nicodemus Gnome were very proud of Edgar Elf, because Edgar was the handsomest elf ever born in Fairyland. As Edgar lay in his little cradle, which was made of a rose petal with two curved blades of grass for rockers, Franny would just sit and look at him, and she would say, "Isn't Edgar just the handsomest Belfy you ever saw?" In Fairyland, you see, every baby elf is called a Belfy. And Nicodemus would grin from ear to ear and say, "Yep," because he was a gnome of few words, but he meant every one of them. Now, Belfies usually grow very slowly, so you can imagine how surprised Franny and Nicodemus were when Edgar Elf began to grow very fast. Why, when he was born, Edgar weighed exactly 7 caraway seeds and 5 millet seeds, and he was exactly the right size for his rose petal cradle. But by the time he was 1 week old, he had grown so fast he weighed exactly 7 pounds and 5 ounces. And when Franny tried to put him in his cradle, the grass blade rockers just folded right up and the rose petal went flat as a pancake. Well, Franny Fairy waved her magic wand over the flat rose petal. And at once there was a sound like 1 million tiny wings flying through the air. And there, instead of the rose petal, stood a beautiful solid maple cradle in the purest fairy colonial style. Plenty big enough for Edgar Elf. Nicodemus grinned from ear to ear and said, "Franny, that was brilliant." Franny just patted Nicodemus on the back and laid Edgar gently in his cradle and said, "I can hardly wait until Edgar is 6 years old so we can begin to teach him elfin magic and making wishes come true and making little things get big and making big things get little and wand waving and all the other things an elf should know to be a successful elf. Won't that be fun?" she said. Nicodemus grinned from ear to ear and said, "Yep." But Edgar just kept right on growing and growing and growing. Now, most Belfies are just about 3 inches tall when they get to be 1 year old. That's just about as tall as your father's middle finger. But not Edgar. By the time he was 1 year old, Edgar was almost 24 inches tall, and that's just about as tall as a regular baby.

0: baby. By the time he was 3 years old, he was much too big for his cradle. So Franny Fairy waved her magic wand over Edgar's maple cradle. And at once there was a sound like a million tiny wings flying through the air. And there, instead of a cradle, stood a beautiful solid maple crib. And now, if you'll turn this record over, I'll tell you what happened on Edgar's 6th birthday. Well, the years just seemed to fly past, and all the time, Edgar kept growing and growing and growing. And one very strange thing had been happening while he had been growing. The bigger he grew, the smaller his wings became, until on the day he was 6 years old, with a sound like that, his wings disappeared altogether. Without his wings, Edgar looked very much like a little boy and not at all like an elf. Anyway, it was now time for him to learn all the things an elf should know to be a successful elf. So for Edgar's 6th birthday, Franny and Nicodemus gave him a beautiful fairy wand made of ebony inlaid with ivory with a twinkling diamond star right at its tip end. You'd have thought Edgar would have been very pleased with it, but he wasn't. He looked at Franny Fairy and he said, "Of course, it's a very nice wand, Mama, but I wish I had a bicycle instead." "I do declare," cried Franny, "I can't understand why an elf should want a bicycle. But if you're sure that's what you want, why, there's no better time than right now to begin to learn elfin magic." So while Edgar held his wand, Franny held his hand in hers and showed him how to wave it. Nicodemus just sat by on a dandelion and watched. At last, Franny pointed to a flower and said, "Now wave your wand over that fairy bell. Think hard, and then say these magic words. Fairy bell, fly into space. Bicycle, bicycle, come in its place." So Edgar stood by the fairy bell and waved his wand over its little flower. There was a sound like a million tiny wings flying through the air. The fairy bell quivered on its stem and then stood still. And nothing happened. "Oh, darling," Franny cried, "you forgot to say the magic words Mama taught you." Nicodemus shook his head and puckered his lips and said, So Edgar waved his wand again and said, fairy bell, fly into space. Bicycle, bicycle, come in its place." But just then he thought of something else. He waved his wand again and said, "And please have a bell and electric lights and balloon tires on you." Well, there was a sound like a million tiny wings flying through the air. The fairy bell quivered on its stem and then stood still. And nothing happened. "Oh, darling," Franny said, "you must speak your piece just as Mama taught it to you. Don't say anything else. And anyway," she said, "why you want electric lights with all the willing fireflies there are in Fairyland is more than I can see." Well, Edgar waved his wand again and said, fairy bell, fly into space. Bicycle, bicycle, come in its place." Then he stopped and waited. The fairy bell quivered on its stem. Franny and Nicodemus and Edgar listened, but they didn't hear the sound of a single tiny wing. At last, the fairy bell stopped quivering, and then nothing happened. Nicodemus shook his head sadly. A tear squeezed itself out of Edgar's eye and dropped down on the fairy bell with a tiny... But Franny Fairy patted Edgar's shoulder and said, "Never mind, darling. I expect all you need is a little more practice. Try again." And just then we came to the end of this record, so you put on the next one. Franny Fairy said, "Try again." So Edgar did. He tried 100 times that day until he was all tired out. The next day he tried 200 times until he was twice as tired. And the third day he tried 300 times until he was 3 times as tired. But nothing happened. So Franny and Nicodemus spent the next 3 days trying to teach Edgar making wishes come true. But he couldn't seem to learn that. Then they spent 6 days trying to teach him making little things get big. But it was no use. So they spent 12 days trying to teach him making big things get little, but he couldn't learn that either. Nicodemus Gnome's face got longer and longer. He had begun to suspect the truth. Franny had begun to fear it, and Edgar was perfectly sure of it. There was no use pretending anymore. Edgar was an unsuccessful elf. He was so disappointed that he simply burst into tears. But Franny said, "Never mind, darling. If you can't make that stubborn flower turn into a bicycle, Mama will wave her wand over it. Then you'll see." And she waved her wand over the fairy bell and said, Fairy bell, fairy bell, fly into space. Bicycle, bicycle, come in its place. And I'm not fooling. Just as she spoke the last word, there was a sound like a million tiny wings flying through the air. And there, instead of the fairy bell, was a shiny new bicycle with a bell and electric lights and a three-toned horn that Edgar hadn't even thought of. Nicodemus took one look at the bicycle and said, "Franny, that was brilliant." And as Edgar got on the bicycle, Franny called to him, "Careful, darling. Better let Papa hold it for you till you learn to ride." But Edgar called out, "Don't worry, Mama. I won't fall off." And he rode the bicycle right down the forest path that leads from Fairyland to the real world. Franny said, "Well, I do declare, just look at that, without a particle of practice." Edgar was riding beautifully, but just the same, Franny thought she and Nicodemus had better follow him into the real world just to make sure he didn't get into any trouble. So Franny took Nicodemus by the hand and made her wings beat rapidly, and off they flew. Just fast enough to keep up with Edgar on his bicycle. Edgar rode along the path until he came to the end of the forest, right at the edge of the real world. As he rode out of the forest, he saw a boy standing right in the middle of the path, directly ahead of him. Edgar rang his bicycle bell and blew its three-toned horn madly. But he was going too fast, and the boy was too close. Franny was just about to swoop down and save Edgar and the boy with a little bit of magic when, as quick as that, Edgar suddenly leaned back on the bicycle seat and pulled the front wheel up into the air. Then as he rode along on one wheel, he spun the bicycle around and brought its front wheel gently to the ground without so much as brushing the boy's clothes with it. High up over their heads, Franny looked at Nicodemus and said proudly, "Wasn't that the most beautiful piece of bicycle riding you ever saw?" And Nicodemus grinned from ear to ear and said, "Franny, that was brilliant, but we've come to the end of this record, so it's time to turn it over." Down on the ground, far below Franny and Nicodemus, Edgar looked at the boy, and the boy looked at Edgar. Edgar saw that the boy was holding a string in his hand, so Edgar said, "What are you doing?" And the boy said, "Flying my kite, see?" He pointed up into the air. Now, Edgar had never seen anyone flying a kite before, so he said, "Will you let me try it?" And the boy handed his kite string to Edgar. Well, when Edgar took the kite string, the kite seemed to come to life. When the boy had flown it, the kite just stayed quietly up in the air. But Edgar made it fly in curves and spirals and loops and figure eights. He made it fly high, or he made it fly low, whichever he wanted. The boy was simply amazed. At last he said to Edgar, "Will you show me how to make it fly that way?" Well, for more than an hour, Edgar tried to show him how to fly his kite. But the minute the boy took the kite string, the kite just stayed quietly up in the air, until finally the boy gave up. "You are a pretty snazzy kite flyer," he said to Edgar. "I can't make it do things at all. But will you teach me to ride a bicycle the way you do?" Well, for more than 2 hours, Edgar tried to show the boy how he had made his bicycle stand up on one wheel and spin around and come to a stop. But every time the boy tried it, he just fell off. So finally, he gave that up, too. He just couldn't do it. So then he said to Edgar, "Listen, my baseball team is going to play against another team today, and you're so good at bicycle riding and kite flying that I want you to pitch for my side." Edgar said, "Well, I don't know whether I can play baseball or not, but I'll be glad to try." Well, the minute Edgar began to play, the boy saw that Edgar could throw the ball farther and straighter than any of the other boys, even the older ones. And when the ball was thrown to Edgar, he caught it every time. He never missed. At last it came Edgar's turn to bat the ball. As she watched from above, Franny was worried. She was afraid Edgar might miss the ball, and she didn't want him to be disappointed. So she made up her mind to swoop down and wave her wand over Edgar and his bat, so he would hit the ball with magic even if he missed it with his bat. But the boy who was throwing the ball was too fast for Franny. Before she could swoop, he threw the ball toward Edgar. Edgar leaned forward and took a good swing at the ball. There was a sharp, and the ball flew high up into the air and sailed far, far over the fence. Edgar had knocked the ball clear out of the park. Franny turned to Nicodemus as they soared around high over the heads of the ball players. "Nicodemus," she said, "I have just made a great discovery. Edgar really isn't an elf at all.
1: Well, Nicodemus looked surprised.
0: I don't know how he happened to be born into our family, said Franny Fairy. He's not the right size for an elf, he doesn't look like an elf, and he can't do the things that every successful elf must do. But, she said, the minute he began to do the things a little boy ought to be able to do, just see how wonderfully he did them. You see, my dear, said Franny, Edgar is not an unsuccessful elf, as we feared. He's a very successful little boy. And that is the story of the unsuccessful elf.

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Along came a trolley. And then there were 5. 5 little monkeys, there used to be more. Along came an auto. Then they were 4. 4 little monkeys out upon the street. 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

0: Ran back to the sidewalk on twinkling little feet, and never did he play again. Out upon the street, whenever there's a street to cross, he holds somebody's hand, 'cause he's the smartest little monkey in all of Jungle Land. No, once I remember when I wasn't even as smart as that little monkey. One day I was minding my little brother Robespierre, and we were out in front of my house. Look, Robespierre, this is the ball. And I'm going to roll it to you. Oh, dear. You threw it into the street. And I'm not allowed to go into the street. Oh, all right. I'll get it for you. I shouldn't be out here in the street, 'cause Daddy warned me.
1: Rose!
0: Yes, Daddy. I'm just getting the ball.
1: Get back on the sidewalk. Look out. Here comes a car.
2: I'll teach you to run out in front of my car. I'm going to give you a spanking.
0: Daddy, Daddy, help, Daddy.
3: Take your hands off my kid or I'll give you something.
0: Stop him, Daddy.
2: I've got no time to argue with you, mister, but you better tie that kid up for her own good.
3: The nerve of that man going to spank my kid.
0: Some nerve.
3: No stranger can spank my daughter for running out in the street. I'll spank her myself.
0: Oh. So whenever there's a street to cross, there's always danger there. Even grown-ups must be careful. So cross the street with care.

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Attention! This is a public service message from WDRT. The following radio program, Mr. Coppa's Neighborhood, is not a children's program. We repeat, this is not a children's program. The music you will hear on this show was recorded by grown men and women, by adults. It was recorded with adult ears in mind. If you are a child and you find this music interesting or entertaining, it can only mean one thing. The only explanation may be that you are a combination of your biological mother and father trapped in a child's body. And one more thing. Warning. Keep your expectations low. Keep your expectations low.

Good morning, all, and here we are in the month of August the 15th, 2026, for season 25, episode 10, Mr. Coppa's Neighborhood on WDRT Viroqua. And I have spent a while, feels like a couple weeks since it's been live in the studio on a Saturday morning. So this is fun. Happy to be here. Talking into the old microphone again. Woke up a little late, but we got some records in the studio here this morning. We have some new stuff, some stuff that was brought in, you know, during the last couple episodes. Don't really know what we're going to hear. That's usual. Everything's pretty usual. Here's something that's not usual. I've been listening to this musician. His name, he's just one of these people like Cher, goes by just one name, Okonski. Could be, I don't know how you want to pronounce it, O-K-O-N-S-K-I. This is Okonski and Rachel Kichlew with a song called Axes here on WDRT to get our program started.

Okay, well, I barely made it through that. Getting organized and stuff, but it happened and it turned out okay. Pretty lively stuff. Okonski and Rachel Kichlu, we're going to assume an Okonski piano player. Rachel Kichlu, we'll assume that's the harpist there. You could do a little research, but who's got the time? That's from a single titled Axes, and guess what record label it is? You wouldn't believe this if you've been paying attention. Coal Mine Records. There's so much music coming from Coal Mine Records right now that is really appealing to Mr. Coppa's neighborhood that it might be worth contacting them and saying, what do you know down there? How are you attracting these musicians to your label, or where do you find them? Because it's fantastic stuff. Floyd Kramer with What the World Needs Now is Love. That's a famous song made famous, or written by at least Burt Bacharach. Who made that song famous? I don't know. Would have to think, but millions, not millions, hundreds of people have covered that song and done it very well. Some have done it better than others, but we're not here to compare, because one person's taste might be different than another's, and they're all fine. They're all just fine. They're all very good. Heck, if you can play an instrument at all, you're very good. If you can play an instrument well enough to go into a recording studio and record a record, you're good enough for me. Gee whiz. Okay, so Sammy Kay and his orchestra with Taking a Chance on Love from the record Music for Dancing. Very lovely. And a lovely vocal to accompany the music. Followed by Jack Keating on the London Phase 4 record label with Hey Girl. From Keating, straight ahead, Bobby Short with For All We Know, live recorded at Cafe Carlisle in 1973 on the Atlantic record label. Background music just ended. What's going to happen now? A new one starts. It's like it automatically happens just because, oh my, now I have to switch into a mood that matches this. Sometimes I just wish I could lie in bed all morning thinking about what I might like to do later in the day. Grabbing my pillow just a little bit tighter. Opening my eyes a little bit, then maybe I'll close them some more. Then my back starts to hurt. I'm like, might as well get out of bed. Standing up just feels better than lying down. So I do. Forget it. Then I go downstairs and I have some breakfast. And I get ready to come and do Mr. Coppa's Neighborhood, where at the end of that set we heard Ted Heath and his music. Playing, let's pick the record off the platter here. Playing The Song Is You. And now we turn to the Tennessee Birdwalk and other country favorites from the Living Brass. And when I looked at this record, picking records out this morning, I said, you don't want to play that record. You always listen to the Tennessee Birdwalk. And I thought to myself, but you don't have to, because there's like 10 other songs on that album. So let's take a look at the titles. How about side two? I'm Moving On, All I Have to Do Is Dream, I Came Running, You Wouldn't Know Love. Well, I'm going to choose track three here. This is something we haven't heard on Mr. Coppa's Neighborhood, as far as I know. My memory's not, perfect, but I don't think I've listened to this song ever in my life. I can tell you I laid the needle down on the beginning of it, and it's a little bit slow at the start. Let's hope it doesn't stay that way throughout the whole song, because we need to snap things up a little bit and have a nice, snappy second set of this program here on WDRT Viroqua. I'm sorry for talking so much.

0: existence is but an illusion.
1: Those are very big words, Uncle Friday.
0: Yes, big words. But I guess they don't speak about love, do they?
1: About love?
0: Oh, look who's coming here. It's Handyman Negri.
2: How do you do, sire?
0: Handyman Negri, I presume.
2: Correct as usual, King Friday.
1: Uncle Friday was just speaking about love.
2: About love?
0: Oh, yeah, well,
2: oh, there are so many ways to speak about that.
0: Oh, there are many ways?
1: Oh, yes. There are many ways to say I love you.

There's the eating way to say I love you. There's the eating something someone made especially.

0: many ways. Well, thank you. Suppose we retire to the L room and speak more of love.
1: We'd like that.

So you can't even mention the record, the Tennessee Birdwalk, without somebody calling on the phone and saying, Mr. Coppa, what are you thinking? How can you play something from the Tennessee Birdwalk album and not play the Tennessee Birdwalk? And of course I cracked and I said, okay, yeah, all right, we'll listen to the Tennessee Birdwalk. And there it was. And you know what? You cannot listen to the Tennessee Birdwalk and not crack a smile. At least I can't. Even if, oh, here it goes again. It's still every time. Every time. We opened the set with something else from the record, The Tennessee Birdwalk, and other country favorites. And it was called I Came Running. That's on the RCA Camden label. Again, RCA Camden, Living Marimbas, with the theme from The Fox, in quotes. Now, I don't know what The Fox is, but listening to that theme, it makes me very curious. That was another new one for us in the neighborhood, and I liked it very much. King Friday with Propel, Propel, Propel Your Craft from a Place of Our Own. Follow

Handyman Negri and Lady Aberlane, presenting to us the many ways to say I love you from the record A Place of Our Own, gifted to us by the late Ray Hadley, the last Kickapoo Hillbilly, who used to sit here at the table with me many years ago and play us songs and tell us stories about his life growing up as a hillbilly here in the land of the Kickapoo River. Let's listen to a little Ray Hadley later in the show, just as a remembrance. Henry Mancini with The Dancing Cat from Mr. Lucky Goes Latin, recorded in 1961. Holds up today. 100 and a few more percent. And then The Living Brass with The Tennessee Birdwalk from the record The Tennessee Birdwalk and Other Country Favorites. And here we have something to keep things going strong, banjo picking and hot fiddling country style. That's the name of the record, by Bill Emerson and his Virginia Mountaineers. I don't know if you could pass up a song titled called Hogwash on the weekend of the Wild West Rodeo days, where they're doing some hog wrestling over there. You have to wrestle the hogs, sure, if that's what you need to do. By the way, I think it's unfair. I'm not going to critique you for having your fun. You should have all the fun you want to do and the way you want to do it. It's fine with me. Go ahead. But I think it's unfair to have more than one person wrestling a hog at one time. They don't have any hands, thumbs. I mean, they're hooved animals. How are they supposed to defend themselves against multiple people? One-on-one is what I want to see. And when you're done, I want to see a hogwash.

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This is halftime of the Mr. Coppa's Neighborhood program, season 25, episode 10, coming to you live on August 15th, 2026. We'll be back with another hour of great music from old records after this brief intermission.

Alright, so, you know, we got a kind of an overcast sky this morning here in Baroka, Wisconsin. It's not especially dreary, but it's not especially bright and cheery either. It's not raining like it was yesterday a little bit, and it was kind of hot and humid yesterday in the rain, and it was sticky, and I was wearing my raincoat. I remember walking down the street and thinking, geez, it's hardly raining at all. Why am I wearing my raincoat? Well, it's because I didn't want to get wet, but you know how those raincoats go. They're like impermeable to anything. And it was like hot and wet inside the raincoat. Whether I had the raincoat on or not, I was going to be wet, either with my own sweat or with the rain falling from the sky. So it was frustrating because I really didn't feel like stopping to take off my raincoat and walk with it in my hand because I was almost home. And that's what happened to me yesterday. And I went home, and when I got home, I was like crabby, and I went and decided I should lay down and take a nap, shake it off. And I did. And I hope you had a similar experience, because the moral of the story is you don't have to continue feeling crappy when you feel crappy. You can shift. You can decide you're going to change the way you feel. Maybe you can't. Maybe it's not that easy for you. So I'm sorry. If you're out there and you're like, yeah, baloney, Mr. Kappa. Not that easy. Okay, well, if it's not, I'm not your therapist, and I can't help you. So I hope you can find somebody who can. And because I do want you to feel good. I do. I want everybody to feel good. I wish everybody could feel good, including, forget it. Bill Emerson and his Virginia Mountaineers with Hogwash, from the record Banjo Pickin' and Hot Fiddlin' on the Coronet Records label, followed by Joanne Castle with the Dill Pickles Rag. How can you not feel good when you listen to the Dill Pickles Rag? Ragtime Piano Gal is the name of the record. Jonah Jones Quintet with Wrap Your Troubles in Dreams. From the record, Two Boys from Dixieland on the AAMCO label. That's an old one that we've never heard of before. Billy Liebert and his orchestra with I'll Hold You in My Heart, from the soul of country and western strings on the Capitol Records label. Followed by the Three Sons, the highlight of the set, I would say, Painting the Clouds with Sunshine, from the record Twilight Time on RCA Victor. And then finally, the Oracle Sisters with The Dandelion. That's a single released in 2020 on the 2220 record label. Here I have something that's kind of interesting. It's a record entitled Banjo Mania. Now, we have only about a dozen exclusively banjo records here in the archives, or library, whichever one you want to call it, at WDRT. This one titled Banjo Mania is by Paul Martin. And it says Dancing Rhythms. And now that's amusing to me because I've never heard of anybody dancing to a banjo. Or at least I'm not sure if I could dance to a banjo. But then again, I suppose a lot of people do dance those square dances. Probably oftentimes have banjos in them. So maybe it is dancing music. What's even weirder, though, is the second track on this record is titled When Buddha Smiles. The title of the track, When Buddha Smiles. Now that's something I don't expect to see on a banjo record by Paul Martin, titled Dancing Rhythms. But, and it makes me curious. Makes me very curious. I wonder what that sounds like. Let's find out here on Mr. Kappa's Neighborhood on WDRT, Baroqua.

41. Prolific, an adjective. Prolificness, a noun. His prolific mind came up with many new ideas. His inventive, fertile, productive mind came up with many new ideas. 42. Propensity, a noun. He had a great propensity toward the field of medicine. He had a great leaning, bent, natural inclination toward the field of medicine. 43. Prudent, an adjective. Prudence, a noun. Because the intelligent young prince was careful and not impulsive, he became a prudent ruler. Because the intelligent young prince was careful and not impulsive, he became a wisely cautious ruler. 44. Redundant, an adjective. Redundance, a noun. The governor's statement to the press was too redundant. It said the same thing over and over. The governor's statement to the press was too overly wordy. It said the same thing over and over. 45. Surreptitious, an adjective. Surreptitiousness, a noun. The material was acquired by surreptitious methods. The material was acquired without proper authority by sly, clandestine methods. 46. Taciturn, an adjective. Taciturnity, a noun. A taciturn person will not contribute much to a conversation. A reserved, habitually silent person will not contribute much to a conversation. 47. Truculent, an adjective. Truculence, a noun. When John drank, he became very truculent. When John drank, he became very fierce, savage, cruel. 48. Vacillate, a verb. Vacillating, an adjective. Vacillation, a noun. His tendency to vacillate caused the men to lose confidence in him. His tendency to hesitate, waver, change, caused the men to lose confidence in him. 49. Vilify, a verb. Vilification, a noun. The desperate politician vilified his opponent. The desperate politician slandered, maligned his opponent. The desperate politician vilified his opponent. The desperate politician slandered, maligned his opponent. 50. Vituperation, a noun. Vituperative, an adjective. The frustrated, furious woman heaped vituperation on her faithless husband. The frustrated, furious woman heaped verbal abuse on her faithless husband.

Okay, big time, big times. Wayne King and his orchestra with I Could Have Danced All Night. From the record, Moon River and Great Movie Themes. Before that, what do we got here? Stop. Okay, we almost had a phone call coming in. Paul Martin, When Buddha Smiles. We'll open, okay. Everybody concentrate. What are we doing? Beginning of the set, Paul Martin, When Buddha Smiles from Banjo Mania, followed by Quincy Jones, Black Orpheus with from the big band Bossa Nova. Richard Heyman and his orchestra with My Hopeful Heart from Havana and Hi-Fi. Ernie Heckscher and his orchestra with Around the World in 80 Days from Dance Atop Knob Hill. Frank Chaxfield with that Blue Oyster Cult cover. Sweet Talk, no, Electric Light Orchestra cover. Sweet Talkin' Woman from the record Sunflower. It has been heard before on this program, and it gets a lot of hits. A lot of people, the phone goes off the hook. Everybody's like, more, bring it on. Do it again. So that was it, second time. Don't know if we'll ever do it again, but it's fun to listen to anyway. Jaffa with Elevator, Xavier Cuga with Green Eyes. From the King plays some Aces, followed by Wayne King. As mentioned, I Could Have Danced All Night from the record Moon River and other great movie themes. We're moving now to our last set of music. Dean Hansen and his accordions with, from the record, The Happy Bartender. This is the first track on side two, When I Sleep Polka. The When I Sleep Polka here on WDRT. Veroka rhymes with polka. Almost. If you say it right, it can. This doesn't sound... There it is.

unbelievably, we have to start cutting this short. It's the end of the program, folks. And I have to run down this set for you, and it's a long one. Dean Hansen and the Accordions, When I Sleep Polka, from The Happy Bartender. Larry Douglas and his orchestra with Black Pearl, from The Many Moods of Music of... Nancy Wilson, My Shining Hour, from Hollywood My Way. Poco Loco Guitars plus Brass with Besame Mucho from Love Songs. South of the Border, Kerwin Stefan at the Hammond Organ with Seaman from Kerwin on Swiss. Skip Martin and his orchestra with How High the Moon. Bill Black's combo, Mighty Clouds of Joy. It's the end. Delvon Lamar Organ Trio with Call Your Mom. The Marble Arch Orchestra with Zabadak, Karate Boogaloo, Bubby's Lament. Fred Waring. There's always an extra potato. We'll see you next week on Mr. Coppa's Neighborhood. Have a lovely day.

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2: Stardate, August 15th. The moon is lumpy. In fact, its gravity is the lumpiest of any body in the solar system. That makes it tricky for spacecraft to maintain the right speed and altitude as they orbit the moon. The lumps are known as mass concentrations, mascons. They were discovered by Lunar Orbiter 1, which arrived at the moon 60 years ago. You can't see them, only feel their gravitational pull. Lunar Orbiter was designed to survey possible landing sites for Apollo astronauts. But as it circled the moon, its orbit changed in unexpected ways. As it flew over some parts of the moon, it sped up a little and dropped closer to the surface. The same effect was seen in the orbits of later missions as well. The effect could be dramatic. Apollo 16 left a small satellite in orbit in April of 1972. It was supposed to stay in orbit for several months. Instead, it crashed after just 1 month. Many of the mascons are associated with giant impact basins. They formed when asteroids slammed into the moon long ago. Dense molten rock bubbled up below the scars, then cooled and hardened. This rock is denser than the surrounding rock. That makes its gravitational pull a little stronger. Today, we have good maps of the mascons, allowing satellites to escape their fatal attraction. The crescent moon is quite low in the sky as twilight fades the next couple of nights. Venus, the evening star, stands close by. Our web address is stardate.org. For the University of Texas McDonald Observatory, I'm Billy Henry.
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Took me a long time to get around to writing a Watergate song. I think mainly because in the beginning of Watergate, it was pretty funny, you know? So I said, oh, I'm gonna write one of them funny Watergate, you know, Watergate, but sort of got past the point of being funny, you know, and it went on to new, bigger and better things. And then I thought, oh, I better write one of those satirical ballads, you know, like, but got past that point. So I never wrote a Watergate song until one day, a little while ago, I was sitting around, I forgot all about Watergate, and I was sitting around playing the piano, and all of a sudden this song jumped out and wrote itself down. The next day, Spiro resigned. So I've been writing a lot since.

0: 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It's the Driftless Weekend Show on a Saturday, kind of a cloudy Saturday. And my name's Paulie, and I'm here with my son, Ethan. How you doing, Ethan?
1: Oh, I'm on an amazing one. We are here in Viroqua, live from Studio A here on WDRT. First off, I want to thank the listeners for tuning in, whether it's on 91.9 FM, WDRT.org, or, of course, we recommend the WDRT app.
0: Yeah, that's right. Yeah, and I'm doing something a little different. We just kind of put this together at the last minute. I'm playing all protest songs, and the first three songs that I played were protest songs from the 60s and 70s. And the last tune you heard, which I think is still relevant, is called The Presidential Rag Live, Arlo Guthrie's 1994 album, More Together Again, with Pete Seeger on Rising Sun Records. Guthrie is the son of Woody Guthrie. I saw him at the Hollywood Theater, years ago, I think, and there was a story from John Scribbins that they had a chance to get him at the City Auditorium in Richland Center back then for $10,000, but they didn't want to pay the money. And Ethan, did you study Watergate in history class?
1: I know a little bit about Watergate. I don't know if we quite had a study, but my great history teacher, who's now a principal here at Westby, Mr. Booty. Certainly taught us about Watergate and some of the more historical American things. But it's been a while since I've read up on that. It's tough to keep my presidential crimes in order nowadays.
0: There you go. So I also played a song called I Ain't a Marchin' Anymore from Phil Oakes' album of the same name on Elektra Records. It was his second album. Oakes was a protest singer in the 60s, known for his criticism of the American military-industrial complex. The FBI had a 500-page file on Oakes. He died by suicide in 1976 at 35. And I opened up my set with this. Some people might have got nervous when they heard Give Me an F, but I did play the PG version of I Feel Like I'm Fixin' to Die from Country Joe and the Fish's 1967 album On Vanguard. It was their second studio album. That was a Vietnam War protest song. Country Joe died in Berkeley March 7th at 84. What did you play, Ethan?
1: Well, before I play, I did just want to add a little more information on Phil Oakes, because I believe he's one of the underrated singer-songwriters of that era. He's a very powerful musician. All of his protest songs, super anti-war. His suicide was preempted. What really broke him, and I believe the documentary I watched about him was called Here But for Fortune.
0: That's one of his songs.
1: Yeah, I believe they have a documentary by that name as well. And what really broke him, I believe it was at the 1972 Democratic National Convention in Chicago, where there was so much violence against the protesters.
0: Yeah.
1: I think that really broke Phil mentally and sent him down a dark path that ended in his suicide. But I'm glad you played some Phil Oakes. I think he's talk about undercovered stories in history. I think Phil Oakes is one of the great American protest writers and a very powerful force. So,
0: all right, well, thanks for having me.
1: Yeah, I'm really glad you played that. As for me, I played three. I didn't quite get into the protest vibe. I just kind of grabbed some random stuff. First off, I wanted to play. I've got a bunch of singles I've been collecting over the past few years, so I wanted to get into those, play some 7-inches, some 45s, whatever you want to call them. So the three I played was, well, Planting Tomatoes by Lucy Dacus, her newish single. I've got that on a real cool green tomato 7-inch. So that was a really cool one. I wanted to get that out there. So Lucy, if you're familiar with the show, you know what a huge Lucy Dacus fan I am. So I had that single by her. Before that, I played Maggie Rogers' 2019 single, Love You for a Long Time. And that's such a great poppy song. I really enjoy it. I've got it in a cool yellow and clear 7-inch vinyl. So getting into the 7-inches, I wanted to make sure to play that Maggie Rogers one because she's one of the best. I opened that up with a live rendition of Before You Gotta Go by Courtney Barnett off of her 2021 album, things take time, take time. It was a special 7-inch that her record label, Melk Records, released with it. So that was a really cool one. I'm a big fan of Courtney Barnett, obviously. Got to see her at the Sylvie a couple months ago. And Before You Gotta Go, in that 2021 album, Things Take Time, Take Time, is one of my favorites. So give that one a spin today. But just wanted to play a couple 7-inches to start us off. But.
0: All right, thank you. It is 10:31. It is about 73 degrees. My widget here says no precipitation for at least 120 minutes. Ethan and I are live from Studio A. I've got a couple more protest songs coming up. I've got Jesse Wells, Joan Baez, and Neil Young. So are we ready to get back to the music, Ethan?
1: Yeah, I think we're ready to keep it rocking.
0: Here we go.

I've always been a world away. I can't recall having worked one single day. When it comes to work, I'd prefer to play the jukebox in my mind.

0: 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So, Polly, I'm Ethan here, sitting in with Polly for the Driftless Weekend Show. Are you having a good time today,
1: I am.
0: Polly?
1: We're having a good time. We got a visitor. We got a Charlie. Woo. Charlie checked in as a visitor, so yeah. we're having a grand old time.
0: We've got three of the five co-hosts of Driftless Weekend in the studio today. We're just missing Rose and G-Man.
1: And G-Man and Patty. We could have, we could have Nora Palooza.
0: I feel like we should just rename Driftless Weekend Nora Palooza.
1: I don't think so. That wouldn't be good. But what songs did you play, Ethan?
0: Well, I just played the song A World Away by John R. Miller off of his new The Great Unknowing album. And you were saying John sounds a lot like Sturgill. I think he's one of the great songwriters here in modern alt country music. I really enjoyed that song and that whole album in general. He's played at the Showboat Saloon in Wisconsin Dells several times. I think he has a concert coming up there sometime in fall. My guess is that it's sold out, but if you have the opportunity to snag tickets to see John R. Miller at Showboat or any great venue, make sure. He's one of the great songwriters of modern alt country, and I'm not sure if that song had a good line that I think you'd appreciate. He talked about listening to Lou Reed and getting stoned. Is that anything you're familiar with, Paulie?
1: No. I do know who Lou Reed is.
0: Okay, so that's a no comment, I think. Well, Charlie's given the same no comment. But before that, I played one by Broken Social Scene called Hey Amanda off their new Remember the Humans album. And Broken Social Scene is a Canadian collective of musicians. Really cool. I've been spending a lot of time with that Remember the Humans album, and I've really enjoyed it. I've got, I've really enjoyed that listen. I got it on a cool marbled vinyl there, but yeah, Remember the Humans by Broken Social Scene. That's going to be on a lot of people's best of 2026 albums list. So try to give that one a spin this weekend if you got the time. But what did you play, Paulie?
1: Well, as I said, I'm playing protest songs today, and I played a song from 2025, a single by Neil Young and the Chrome Hearts called Big Crime on Repi's Records. And he opened up his Farm Aid 25 with this tune. Young has a history of protest songs. You pretty much know where Neil Young stands. He is a Canadian and American singer-songwriter, and he is 80 years old. So, and I also played a song I bet most people that listen to DRT have maybe heard, No Kings. It's a single by Jesse Wells, and Joan Baez joins him in that. It was released in 2025. Wells is a current folk protest song. Protest song, the official definition, a protest song is associated with a movement for protest and social change and part of a broader category of topical songs. Some people say Wells may be the new Woody Guthrie, but that's up for debate. So it is 10:49 on a beautiful Saturday morning. Ethan, you want to take us out to the next tunes and everything?
0: Yeah, before I get into that, I guess while we're talking protest singers, I think you played the... Is Neil Young the greatest protest singer of all time?
1: Oh, you're forgetting about Bob Dylan.
0: That's fair. Bob deserves that conversation. And I would say of modern times, Jesse is certainly up there. He sold out a show in the Sylvie earlier this summer as well. So he's, of the modern protest singers, I think Jesse's right up there. But Bob, Neil, I think... If Phil Oakes would have had a longer life, he probably would be up there as well. But is there anyone else we're missing who belongs in that conversation from the classics?
1: I
0: guess Woody Guthrie, you just mentioned, he's up there.
1: One of the originals. So but they're still out there protesting. And it tells you that times change, but they kind of stay the same. Arlo Guthrie. You got to put Arlo Guthrie in there.
0: Yep, of course. So we'll think some more on that as we get into that. But I'm going to get California Sober here with a song that my friend Jordan recommended to me. So here we go.

0: Thank you so much. We'll see you next time.
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0: Welcome back to the Driftless Weekend Show. It's 11:04. My name's Pauly. I'm here spinning tunes with Ethan. Ethan's working pretty hard. He's got turntables going. He's got Spinatron going. He's got Spotify going. He is a busy guy. And
1: I'm at least the third best producer at WDRT.
0: I'm playing protest songs, if you haven't figured that out, which is a little bit, some of the songs are a little bit out of my wheelhouse. They're more current songs. I actually got them. Rolling Stones did a top 25 anti-presidential songs, and I got some of them from there. And the last song you heard was by a group named Pussy Riot from their 2016 EP Triple X on Big Deal Records, and it's called Make America Great Again. Riot is a Russian feminist protest and performance group. They stage unauthorized guerrilla gigs in public places. They are on the Russian Ministry of Justice's list of extremist organizations. That's probably like J. Edgar Hoover's FBI list used to be. So, and I also played, I opened up my part of the set by a song by Entrance, with a song by Entrance called Not Gonna Say Your Name. Entrance on 2017 single on Thrill Jockey Records. I didn't find much about Entrance. I found out they were a band started by Guy Blakeslee from Baltimore. They also, have you ever heard of Project 1000 Days, 1000 Songs, Ethan?
1: Negative.
0: The plan was to release one song per day from 10/10/2016 to Election Day, 11/8/2016. I don't think it quite happened, but there was a movement to do that. And all songs advocated voting against Donald Trump. And when I hear that song, I think of Stephen Colbert because he would never say his name. So what did you play for us, E-Man?
1: Well, I've played my two songs. The last one that I played was Them Coolie Boys with 10 Feet Ooh. Tall off from live from the Tremolo Hotel off the 2026 remaster of Dancing in the Dim Light. And that the first time that one's pressed on vinyl, that's kind of what I've been playing today is song or new vinyls that I've gotten in the last few months, and that was one I was really happy to get. Obviously, the Them Coolie Boys, huge fan of them. Unfortunately, they are on their final tour, and here, why don't you read this top little part that they've got on their liner?
0: Them Coolie Boys were, it says yeah. Were Soren Staff lead vocals, Bo Yankee banjo, Jen Staff mandolin, Michael Osberger bass.
1: Yeah, and the Them Coolie Boys were is what really what really hit me. They kind of they knew this was their last hurrah. So
0: which is the guy that takes his shirt off, the big fat guy, the large guy.
1: That's Bo. That's Bo. Okay. And I obviously
0: tarps off.
1: Yeah, tarps off. Tarps off. This vinyl's actually got a great picture of Bo with his inappropriate to say the phrase on that guitar, but in their last show at Blue Ox, he smashed that guitar ceremoniously closing out their history at Blue Ox. But yeah, really great band. I'm glad that they put those live recordings from the Tremolo Hotel on side D because their studio, you cannot replicate what they do live. So that was really great to see them. Speaking of live, we've got the opportunity to see them on this final tour, specifically down at the Barn in Spring Green. I'm really excited for that show. I don't know if there will be a barn after that show because they're going to burn it down. They bring so much energy. They have so much fun. But there are several more dates on their tour. I noticed they've got a Wausau date, so I might make my glorious return to Wausau. But looking at the timing, I think that's around the weekend that I'm going to be becoming an uncle. And so I might have to make decisions on that. But their final show is the Friday after Thanksgiving in Eau Claire at the Pablo Center. So that will be a really good one. I don't have tickets for it yet. I don't know if they're still available, but I'll try to hustle my way and get some of those. But yeah, one thing I forgot to talk about in my recent Eau Claire's diatribe, I got the opportunity to talk to Bo and several members of Them Coolie Boys. They were in the
0: beer tent.
1: Yeah, well,
0: let me guess.
1: Yeah, they might have had a few beers in them, but that don't make there's nothing wrong with that. But I was just really thankful to get the opportunity to thank them for all the great years of music. They've been at it the last, I think, 15 years or so, and they've had some amazing shows. But yeah, they're kind of moving on to different chapters of their lives. It's all amicable, but yeah, they will be done in November, and that's unfortunate. But I'm glad they've made such great music, including repressing that 2016 album album In the Dim Light, or Dancing in the Dim Light, excuse me. So glad I got to play that one. And
0: I saw him years ago. They opened for John Fogerty up in La Crosse for the veterans thing at Mitchell Stadium or something.
1: So. Yeah, and you were definitely the one who introduced me to them. I don't remember where I first saw them. I believe it was probably on one of their openings for Trampled by Turtles, one of my favorite bands. So they've been great. We've seen some awesome shows from them, specifically down at the Driftless Music Gardens in Yuba and throughout Southwest Wisconsin. They're one of the best to do it in this area. We're sad to see them go, but very thankful for everything they've done.
0: All right. Well, thank you, Ethan. It is 11:10. You got one more tune?
1: Yeah, I did have one more tune to talk about. I went a little long on them Coolie Boys, but that's okay. I played California Sober by Twin Fins. So that's one that my friend Jordan recommended to me, telling me it's gone triple platinum in his truck. Do you know what California Sober means?
0: Brad Pitt? No.
1: No, Brad Pitt is the opposite of California Sober, as he's fallen off the wagon.
0: Yeah.
1: But California Sober, I think, means that you still do grass and some hallucinogens. Oh, so I don't know if it quite counts as sober in my book. Have you ever heard of what Buffalo Sober is?
0: Buffalo, I haven't.
1: Buffalo Sober, it's from the remake of Anaconda. But that means, if you're Buffalo Sober, that means you only drink beer, wine, and some of the lighter liquors. So, you know, be proud of yourself if you're Buffalo Sober. But
0: right.
1: What do you got coming up for us, Polly?
0: Well, I've got a song called No Kings, No Crown by Paul Metza, and I've got Oval Room by Margo Price. So should we get back to the music, Ethan?
1: Yeah, let's get to it.
0: Here we go.

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I'm going to Fenario if they have to carry my body there.

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0: 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But we prefer that you listen in the new WDRT app.
1: And yes, have you taken the new app yet? Or have you followed the new app and everything? There's a sign out there. I can't see what it says.
0: Yes. Give.
1: Have you accepted the new app?
0: Yes. Have you accepted the new app into your life? It's a great addition to your life. You can listen live to all of the great WDRT shows. You can go and revisit the archives for 2 weeks of all the shows. It's really nifty and it's a lot of fun. So make sure you're downloading that WDRT app if you haven't already. So what you just heard me play was You're Not Pretty, But You Got It Going On by Band of Skulls off of their 2011 album Sweet Sour. So that's a fun one that I really wanted to play. You might remember a couple weeks ago I played a Band of Skulls song off of Sweet Sour, and I was kind of lamenting how it's so difficult to find that one on vinyl. It's been out of pressing since 2011. But I had forgotten, because of various production delays, I had actually ordered a special edition Band of Skulls. It's called the Cold Fame Package, and it's got their first three albums repressed on very cool vinyl, a whole vinyl of there's some demos and some side stuff. It's a real cool package. I literally ordered it in 2024. It showed up at my door a couple weeks ago, but it was really cool to get. It was limited to 50 orders, so I got number 36. So I'm really happy to have that and especially excited to have Sweet Sour on vinyl. It's been out of pressing for a while, but I've got a copy of it, so it's a real cool collection. I'm really glad to get it as a longtime Band of Skulls fan, so I was really happy to get that one.
1: Do you know what the Columbia Record Club used to be, Ethan? I was in it. It's always the G-Man.
0: I'm somewhat familiar. That's not the one where you mailed them a nickel and they sent you a bunch of...
1: Yeah, it is. Originally, you'd mail them like a nickel and they send you seven. And then every month or every couple of months, you'd get a postcard in the mail. And if you didn't check that you weren't... If you didn't check it and send it back, they'd mail you one every month or something. So there was the Columbia Record Club. That's kind of like what you're doing now via the internet. So.
0: Yeah, there are some options like that. Obviously, Jack White's Third Man Records vault is quarterly, so it's only four a year. But I'm a member of that. I was briefly, Interscope did something. Theirs was monthly. I just didn't like the selection that I was getting from them, so I ended up canceling that. But yeah, there are some... There's a legacy of that, and it's still going strong.
1: Okay,
0: so,
1: what else did you play?
0: Before that, I played something off of the brand new Mountain Goats album Days called Going to Fenario. So that's if you've listened, you know what a big fan of the Mountain Goats I am, and that song Going to Fenario is actually dedicated to Bob Weir. Fenario is a mystical place that the Grateful Dead has sang about several times, so that one went out to Bob Weir. And what did you play for
1: us,
0: Paulie?
1: I'm playing protest songs, as I've said, a little out of my wheelhouse, but I played a song called No Kings, No Crown by Paul Metza, featuring Alan Sparhawk, from Paul Metza's Songs of Resistance and Resolution, 2025 on Metza Records, Metza Music. And if you Google Paul Metza, you can get a free download of that whole album. So that'd be great to do. He is a Minnesota Iron Range guy, and he's probably playing this weekend at the Duluth Bayfront Blues. He's 70 years old. So, and I played a protest song by Margot Price called The Oval Room off of her 2026 single On Loma Vista. That's from the 2026 album Days of Unrest. Do you know who wrote Oval Room, Ethan? Oh, you'll never guess. I feel like a...
0: Yeah, I do not know. I love Margot Price.
1: Blaze Foley.
0: Oh.
1: I believe the album was, yes, Blaze Foley wrote that, I believe. So you'll have to, you're a Blaze Foley fan.
0: Well,
1: correct?
0: I was going to say, I dropped it from my set list, but there's a tribute to Blaze Foley album coming up in the next few months. Lucy Dacus is covering Clay Pigeons off that. So, I'm somewhat familiar with Blaze Foley.
1: Yeah, and that album by Margot Price was referred to as a protest mixtape. It was released prior to her performance at Willie. She did, released just prior to her performance at Willie's 4th of July picnic. She also does Maggie's Farm and Deportee on that. So that's what I played, Ethan. So.
0: Awesome, awesome. Well, while I've got your ear, I think it's time to plug some local events. Today, August 15th, at the Landmark Center Theater here in Viroqua, Gold Pine is playing. Tickets are available. It's at 7 p.m. tonight. They've also got some free music in front of the Hotel Fortney. I'm not quite sure what band is there tonight, but that's always a rip-roaring time. In addition, today is the Hillsboro Charity Tractor Pull in Hillsboro. So if that's your vibe, get on down, watch those tractors pull. I will admit, tractor pulls aren't quite my thing, but they do such great work in the community. It's a charity tractor pull, so it supports a lot of things and events in Hillsboro. So I'm a big supporter of them, even if I don't attend it personally. I think after this, I'm going to sneak out to Larry Fest and enjoy some bluegrass over there. That's going on today, day three of it. And in addition, on Tuesday next week, Visit Hillsboro has their Live at the Lake.
1: The Guthries are there.
0: Yeah, the Guthries are coming to town. It should be a really great day. The food vendors and crafts go from 5 to 8, and the music starts at 6 p.m. So come on down, enjoy Lakeside Tuesdays. The Visit Hillsboro Chamber of Commerce is doing a real great job. So it's been a lot of fun. I know your buddy Larry's been to the last few.
1: Yeah, that's
0: so
1: true. Yeah, hey, I did look up Big Shrimp with Old Oaks is playing tonight in front of the Fortney Hotel. And Old Oaks is Frank and Daniel from work. And Big Shrimp is also playing there tonight. So plenty of things to do tonight in Viroqua.
0: Yeah, that's what's so awesome about this area. In the summertime, you can get a lot of great music. But speaking of great music, you want me to get back to some tunes
1: here,
0: Polly?
1: Let's get some tunes rolling, E-Man.
0: All right, let's go and talk to Sisyphus.

0: fascism.
1: Welcome back to the Driftless Weekend Show. The last two songs I played were about the response to the killings of Renee Good and Alex Preddy during Operation Metro Surge in Minneapolis. I think it was in January of this year. The last song you heard was by Billy Bragg. It was called City of Heroes on Cooking Vinyl. Billy Bragg was born in 1957. He's an English singer-songwriter, a political activist using folk, punk, and protest songs. He did a lot with Wilco. Like I said, this song was released the same day as The Streets of Minneapolis, which I also played, which was Bruce Springsteen's anti-ICE protest song on Columbia, released in 2026. It only took 4 days to release it, and it was the number one trending song on YouTube, had 2.5 million views on the first day. So what did you play, Ethan?
2: Well, I played Impossible Some Days by Modest Mouse off of the recently released An Eraser and a Maze album that came out earlier this year. I'm a huge fan of Modest Mouse, excited to see them in Madison coming up in September. So really, really enjoyed that new album. That's the last track on it, and it's kind of, you know, the Sunday Scaries are just Impossible Some Days. Before that, I didn't get Midwestern emo with it. I got Far Western emo with it, with a band called Citrus Jr. with a song called Sisyphus off their Sign My Cast album released earlier this year. And that song really spoke to me. I'm trying to be a little more intelligent in my reading. I like to read comic books, and I know some of them do touch on philosophical things, but a lot of it is just slop. So I'm trying to read Albert Camus' Myth of Sisyphus. So that song really hit that. And you know what they say, Paulie? You must imagine Sisyphus happy. Am I right?
1: That's right. Do you still have your Harry Potter books that you read as a young child?
2: Those are probably stashed away somewhere. Not a huge fan. Well, huge fan of Harry Potter. That writer is not a good person. So I can go ahead and make that judgment call. Speaking of not good people, I almost forgot to do this, but I wanted to discuss some quick news here in the music industry. Two blogs that I followed for quite a while, Brooklyn Vegan and Alt Press, got shut down within the last month. And it's a really disappointing turn of events. Those are two blogs that introduced me to a lot of great music, a lot of great rock and roll. And it's by Live Nation and Veeps. So these two organizations shut them down for percentage points on their stock. And Veeps is actually owned and operated by two brothers, Joel and Billy Madden, I believe are their names, but they're best known as members of Good Charlotte. So it just really upsets me to see two artists shut down something that helped promote so many artists. So I guess we're kind of having a production meeting on air, but I am calling for us to ban Good Charlotte from any Driftless Weekend show.
1: Let's do it. Let's do it. With Good Charlotte, whoever they are.
2: Yeah, yeah. I was going to say, I might be the only one in the area or in this co-host role who would know about Good Charlotte. But Billy and Joel, you are banned from the Driftless Weekend show.
1: Along with Ted Nugent and a few others.
2: Yeah, we're adding
1: Kid Rock, Ted Nugent.
2: Adding you to the list, Good Charlotte.
1: All right.
2: So, but speaking of all the great shows on WDRT, before us was, of course, the incomparable Mr. Coppa. And I have to ask you, Paulie, if all the WDRT DJs were at a conference in Turkey and Mr. Coppa was under threat, do you think we'd make the cut to get into the safe jet, or do you think he'd leave us on the
1: Coppa would leave us? And I've been laying awake at nights wondering what Coppa's views are on pig wrestling, and I found out today that he's okay if one person is wrestling a pig, but no more than one is no good.
2: Yeah, it's important to have a fair fight. And the truth, if all the WDRT DJs were trying to get on Coppa's plane, I don't think he'd have room for anyone with all the vinyl he'd have on the seats.
1: That's
2: so
1: right.
2: That was, of course, Mr. Coppa's Neighborhood before us from 8 to 10. We are Driftless Weekend from 10 a.m. to noon. After us is Who's in the Kitchen. We got Pata de Perro coming up from 1 to 2. 2 to 3, Saturdays with Sid, 3 to 5, Reggae Pawnyard, 5 to 6, The Grateful Dead Hour, 6 to 8, Out There, 8 to 10 p.m., Dusty Grooves, and 10 to midnight, finish your night with some Driftless Doom. In addition, I want to shout out my friend DJ Take One. He was in there spinning up some good ones on his show today. That's on Friday nights from 6 to 7. Patty's Melancholy show is on Mondays from 1 to 3. And my buddy Bruce, I ran into him again at People Fest last weekend. So he's got Wednesday night held down, a Bruce show from 9 to 11. And one last plug here for Gold Pine at August 15th at the Landmark Center Theater in Viroqua.
1: So. All right. I'd like to plug the G-Man and I are back next Saturday. We're going to do names, tunes with names in them, part two. So, hey, you mentioned the Driftless Music Fest, Ethan. Last Friday, we went to it. I met you down there, and it was, I think it was the best music I've seen in a long time. Adam Gruhl and the Space Burritos, Chicago Farmer, and then People Brothers Band, one right after another. It was quite an evening, Ethan.
2: Yeah, it's so much fun down there at Driftless Music Gardens. The People Brothers Band puts on a great festival. You've got two more opportunities. Umphrey's McGee is there next weekend, and then their Boogie Down Festival in early September. So make sure to check it out. And as we tap out of here, I just want to say thanks to all the listeners for rocking with us this Saturday morning. We've got a few minutes left, but yeah, thanks for listening. Listening to us, spending your Saturday morning. Thanks to Terry and the entire WDRT staff for allowing us to do this. It's always good to get in the chair and work with Paulie here. It's a special thing for me. So all thanks right. for everything.
1: And appreciate all you do, all the multitasking you do there, Ethan.
2: Well, so. I'm good for it. So all let's right. let's send us out with a little Adam Gruhl and the Space Burritos. Have a great weekend, everybody.

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0: Good afternoon, and welcome to Who's in the Kitchen. I'm Philothea Beeson, and you're listening to WDRT Community Radio, 91.9 FM, and streaming live on the internet at wdrt.org. And you can listen to this show or previous shows on our podcast. Go to Archives, Who's in the Kitchen, and you can catch other shows. My guest today is Steve Campbell, and he's here to talk about the Cheese Corner. Welcome, Steve.
1: Thank you. Well, I'm glad to be here.
0: Right. Well, the Cheese Corner's been around for a while, and I've never really looked into it, how it got started, and kind of what kind of food they do, and what's the goal, and what's in for the future. So, Steve is the new owner.
1: Yep, just bought. My brother and I, Nate, we bought it in April, yes.
0: Your brother. Okay. Well, yeah. I have to give it away because Steve and I have known each other a long time. And so it's fun to see you guys all grown up and doing things in the community. And but really, I probably have known you for 50 years.
1: Yeah, right?
0: Yeah.
1: Yep.
0: Yeah.
1: Wild.
0: So, yeah, we've seen a lot of changes in Viroqua, haven't we?
1: We have, yeah. A lot of great changes, I think. It's been really exciting
0: to kind
1: of
0: witness. Do you feel good about it?
1: I really do, you know, and I love the, you know, there's not a ton of ethnic diversity in Viroqua, but there is a lot of diversity of thinking, different ways of being. And that's been a change over the last, you know, 30, 40, 50 years. And to me, that's exciting. To me, that
0: it's not so uniform.
1: Yeah.
0: Yeah.
1: Yeah. There's a lot of different kinds of people with a lot of different ways of thinking.
0: Right.
1: For me, this is, I look around at people that have different ideas of things and people getting so upset by that. I wonder what happened to the days of you get to think the way you want to think. I get to, and it's probably social media, right? Everybody gets to blast it out there so people can reply to it. But the reality of it to me is, you know, are you good to other human beings? And if so, you can believe you can vote for whoever you want to vote for, and you can think this about whatever situation. And that's what's exciting, the different ideas that people have and the diversity of those ideas.
0: Well, I know that it's, I mean, even I am very protective of Viroqua now, and I think, oh, I don't want too many people to discover
1: sure.
0: this place. But on the other hand, undiscovered, it would have kind of remained a sleepy little town,
1: right?
0: Like a lot of other sleepy little towns in southwestern Wisconsin. And I think, would that have been better? But I know it's kind of threatening when people come in and they're different. And in my day, it was like hippies.
1: Sure, right?
0: The hippies are moving in, you know. Long hair and sandals and the women in long skirts and maybe beards on the guys. I mean, it was like really foreign. But my main experience having been here 56 years now, is that really Viroqua was in the main very welcoming and open-minded. And even our farming next-door neighbors were so kind and welcoming. And they didn't say you look weird or anything. They just, we needed kind of some help and advice. And we helped with tobacco. Tobacco was the big thing then.
1: Yeah, grew up doing that, yes.
0: Yeah. And also because we played music, my husband and I played you know, folk music, string band music, bluegrass music and stuff. We got to be in venues where we met all kinds of people. There would be car shows and tractor pulls and, you know, apple blossom festivals and things like that. And we got to know a lot of people. So we weren't really just in one class of people or one small group. But people did come from the outside. And they came from maybe cities.
1: Sure.
0: And then we've had businesses such as Organic Valley, which is up in Lafarge, and Pleasant Ridge School, and some other businesses that started up here that brought in outsiders and outside expertise.
1: Yeah.
0: Which I think really enriched the town.
1: I think so too, you know, and I know that, you know, for people that grew up here, some people aren't as fond of that, but the way I look at it, if you walk down Main Street, Viroqua does not have empty storefronts.
0: No.
1: Right? And we did in the 90s, right? there were empty storefronts. We don't have that. But if you also pay real close attention, probably 75% of those storefronts are people who have transplanted here.
0: Oh, and really?
1: So what would those storefronts be, or what would those buildings be if those individuals weren't here? What would this town look like? That's hard to say.
0: Yeah, it is. And there's just a real richness here, like, of musical talent.
1: That's wonderful.
0: We can comment on what goes on in Viroqua during the week and weekends. It's amazing. And then artistic talent.
1: Mm-hmm.
0: And the Harvest Parade, and that is so imaginative. That's something you'd have to go to Minneapolis,
1: right?
0: Or something to,
1: yes,
0: see. Large puppets that people wear.
1: Mm-hmm.
0: They're on stilts.
1: Yeah.
0: And people spend, families, just random people come and make puppets and things during the year to make that parade even better every year. So there's just so much creativity. And then I've watched the theater.
1: Mm-hmm.
0: Well, the movie theater was pretty much gum stuck to the floor when I moved here. And people wanted to make that a nice theater again, and even reupholstered the old seats and things like that.
1: It's beautiful.
0: It's beautiful. And now we can have top class performers at that theater, and good movies and fun movie nights during the summer and things like that. And I think that was pretty much local people. But then we got that wonderful playground at the park. So at Eckhart Park.
1: I'm looking forward to volunteer and help with that.
0: That is going to be a huge event.
1: I remember the original dragon, right?
0: This old
1: wooden structure that didn't look like, but we just called it the dragon for whatever reason. And then they made the new one that has since now been torn down. But that name has stuck, right? That name has been there. So it's the Dragon Park.
0: Well, it's too bad that in order to make something last, you are limited in materials. I think people really wanted it to be more natural, coming from local materials and everything. But they disintegrate, they get splinters, and then they rot. And so it's been kind of controversial trying to get the right feel to follow up that dragon and the very creative stuff that was there. So there's more plastic and metal and things like that. But I think it's going to be artistic. I hope so. But it's I was talking with Kim Little.
1: Yep.
0: She's kind of coordinating the actual assembly of the. It's going to go on for about 4 or 5 days, I think. I'm sorry, I don't know the date, but you might know.
1: Yeah, the end of September, I believe. Yes.
0: And so, our group, Viroqua Plastic Free, got contacted because we have been making a reputation for putting on waste-free food events, and we're trying to show people how you can do food without just having overflowing garbage cans at the end of the event. And so it does mean doing dishes.
1: Yep.
0: So actually, Viroqua Plastic Free has ended up doing a lot of dishes. But it really does show that, you know, if you don't get out the styrofoam cups and all that stuff, you really can cut down the waste.
1: Yep.
0: So Kim talked to us about helping with volunteers because they're going to be feeding their crews. There's going to be a lot of food, and people in the area are donating. It's pretty exciting. So I think I might do a show on that because so many food businesses in the area and vendors have offered to donate their time and food to the volunteers who are helping to put up the climbing structure.
1: That's a good reminder. I need to get back to Kim because she did approach us at the cheese corner about that. So
0: that's a good reminder
1: for me.
0: I just thought, I don't know, she is probably one of the best people to have picked to do this because she just knows so many people and is very well organized, and it just didn't seem to bother her that she has so many responsibilities and fingers in many pies. But anyway, it's an exciting town, and I have friends who've come here for their anniversary from across the state to stay in the hotel for me.
1: Yes.
0: And look at that hotel.
1: It's unbelievable.
0: That almost got torn down.
1: Yeah.
0: And instead it's been renovated and beautified. I got to see some of the hotel rooms, which are just top drawer, and the lobby and bar and lounge is just so sweet and so beautiful. I mean, it's People, and the thing is, once you start having that creativity and imagination in a community, it draws other people who feel encouraged to do something new. And all of Court Street. Look at Court Street.
1: Yeah, that happens, right?
0: Oh,
1: I used to own the building next to the Fortney, and we remodeled it and whatnot, kind of around the same time that they were doing that. And that there's data that shows that one place starts doing that, others follow suit.
0: I know.
1: It's all beautification of the whole area.
0: It's the in street to go to, around the corner from Main Street. And all these cute little signs of these little enterprises along the sidewalk. It's really wonderful. So, it's fun to talk with you. And I know that people are really surprised when they come to Viroqua and they go, there's only two blocks. But a lot is crammed in there, isn't it? Like you say, there's no empty stores.
1: Right. And you drive down, and if you just drive down Main Street on a Saturday morning with the farmer's market.
0: Oh, my
1: and
0: gosh.
1: This weekend, farmer's market, Wild West days, the services for Ted Harris that are going on here in town. There's going to be a lot of energy here. And I love that, just walking or driving down Main Street on a Saturday morning. I mean, the energy in this town is palpable. You can feel it. And
0: it really
1: there are people,
0: is.
1: There's license plates from multiple different states and people are coming here because there's a vibe, right? There's a
0: there
1: vibe
0: is.
1: In Viroqua, and it's awesome.
0: It really is. Well, I think it was good that the farmers market, their rules are that someone manning the market at each stand needs to be representing their own business.
1: Yep.
0: And we only sell things that are grown here.
1: Yes.
0: So you're not getting peaches from Michigan or Georgia or something like that. And in a way, it's kind of limiting. And I know there are farmers markets where there's lots of outside stuff. And great. I mean, if you can get out-of-season things that get imported up from further south and all, that's wonderful. But this market is really locally grown.
1: Yes.
0: And you are meeting the people that did the farming. And so it does have its own character.
1: Yep,
0: it's really
1: it
0: sweet.
1: Does.
0: And then after the farmers market is closed about 12:30, the town is bustling all day long.
1: Yep.
0: And I just think, some little towns are just dead.
1: Yep. Well, like this weekend too, Live in Viroqua was on Saturday as well, right? That's another thing that's happening.
0: What's Live in Viroqua? Explain Live in Viroqua.
1: So that is the music that they put on Court Street every other Saturday.
0: Every other Saturday.
1: Yep, in the summertime.
0: They'll block that street off.
1: They block the street off. They retrofitted this old truck, and they made the flatbed into a stage. So they turn it sideways and... 2 weeks ago, I'm on the chamber board, and when High Mileage played, the chamber volunteered and did the bartending for the event, and wow, it was busy. It was absolutely crazy the entire night.
0: It is just wonderful, and it's fun to see you. I haven't seen your brother since he grew up.
1: Yeah.
0: But is he involved in town stuff? I mean, it seems like you really care about community involvement.
1: He's the town clerk for the township of Viroqua.
0: Oh, okay.
1: Yep. And then obviously, he was the chief deputy for the sheriff's department.
0: Gosh.
1: So, he's definitely involved in things as well.
0: Oh, that is so cool.
1: Yeah.
0: I think it's wonderful. Well, one of the things that when we moved out here, and bought our land. I mean, land was really cheap. We bought our land for $100 an acre.
1: Are you serious? No. Oh my gosh, Philothea.
0: There wasn't anything on it. It was just a pasture. And we had to put water in and power and a driveway.
1: Yep.
0: You probably went up that driveway a few times as
1: sure.
0: a little kid. But and now there's buildings and, you know, an orchard and gardens and things like that. And we've done a little bit of farming. But what I was going to say is that it was a very small town and there wasn't much going on. Probably the big thing was church, 4-H and public school and football, baseball.
1: Yeah. I mean, I remember just because I grew up here, right? And where the beautiful Viroqua Food Co-op is right now,
0: Remember that?
1: The whey plant.
0: That was the whey plant. Yes. And on certain days, yeah, it really stunk. Ooh,
1: the whole town, you could smell that. And you'd drive by, and there'd be the workers out there on break smoking a cigarette in their hairnet, and the smell of that whey is permeating. And look at it now. Yes. Look at that beautiful building.
0: And Mosing's was behind there. That was a wonderful junk shop where you could just get anything. And after Mosing's closed, I mean, it was almost like a half an acre of junk.
1: Yeah.
0: They closed, and then I think it was a small engine repair, lawnmower. And then that became, the co-op and Walgreens kind of bought that corner. But that was really, I think, good thinking on the part of the town.
1: Yeah.
0: And they're still doing planning for the future of Viroqua, but I think the planning has been pretty darn good.
1: Yeah.
0: We have just got a new apartment complex up across. Well, that was where the old county highway equipment and stuff was, and they put this apartment building. Well, I think it's very aesthetic. It's controversial. Everybody has their own opinion about things.
1: They do.
0: But we definitely needed housing. We needed, and we needed some affordable housing, and this is kind of mixed income, I think.
1: Yes.
0: And I think there's another development going on.
1: The Hanson Farm, yes, across from Walmart.
0: Across from Walmart, and that's going to be more apartments. And
1: there'll be apartments, mixed townhouses, homes, retail space.
0: Nice, yes. Very nice. So I think this is kind of wise development.
1: Yeah.
0: And I think we got challenged. Remember when Walmart came? That was really... It was really controversial, and people felt it. They felt that a lot of little businesses in town just folded.
1: Yep.
0: And I guess Walmart maybe bought some of their franchises or something. I don't know how it works, but the two pharmacies just kind of, they went down.
1: They did.
0: But then the pharmacy, opened up in Walgreens and in Walmart, so there was a little bit of competition. But people got jobs there. So people who had worked at the pharmacies before, I don't think they were displaced, but the owners, that was their business.
1: Right, for sure.
0: It's always, painful to watch that happen. And it was when Walmart was really just coming to be and going to small towns that didn't have much.
1: Yes.
0: We had a Penny's, mainly Penny's and Sears, and they were mostly catalog businesses. And we had a coast to coast,
1: where Blue Dog is now. Yes. Yeah.
0: So a lot of things have changed, and I think Rockwaller's been there a long time.
1: Yeah, that was the dime store when I was a kid.
0: That was the dime store, and we had a lot of little corner stores where they were little. The kids all knew them because they went there for candy or ice cream after school, but. I remember there was one store on South and Main that had sausages hanging, and the guy made his own sausages.
1: Sure.
0: And it was Clyde's Market or something. And those closed when the Quick Trips came.
1: Yep. Yep.
0: And so we've watched some more chain
1: That's a challenge, right?
0: It's a challenge. And everybody wanted to have a McDonald's, and they wanted to have a Subway and a Pizza Hut. And we've got those, but we also have mom and pop, chef, owner restaurants in Viroqua. Really a pretty well-known statewide Driftless Cafe.
1: Yes.
0: And we have a gelato store in Viroqua. I mean, is this Wisconsin?
1: that's the challenge, right? The Chamber Board, we talk a lot about this, right? Of how do we... What do you do in Viroqua to keep it what brings people here?
0: Mm-hmm.
1: These small areas, these family-owned businesses and things like that, but also to have those amenities that people want. We have the wonderful coffee shop, Wonder States, across the highway here, right?
0: With homemade pastries.
1: Yeah, wonderful things.
0: Oh, my gosh. Yes, we do. And, Magpie and maybe Lately's. And now we're getting the distillery with its own little restaurant.
1: Yep.
0: That's going to be... I didn't realize there was going to be a restaurant there.
1: I hadn't heard that either.
0: But I'm going to be interviewing the chef,
1: Cole.
0: And he has a little bit of an Asian influence. He didn't want me to say fusion, but I'm going to say fusion. But he's got he thinks that's kind of passé or whatever. Sure. But he is a chef, but he has an Asian background in cooking as well as, you know, just his family. And I walked in there the other day and I saw them unpacking the dishes they're going to use. And even the dishware is so artistic. You just I want to come here. I want to eat. I want to try this. This is somebody that's got aesthetic taste.
1: Mm-hmm.
0: And I thought, I didn't see how a distillery, I mean, how many drinks can you go in and have? It's not like having beers all evening.
1: Yeah.
0: But it is going to be tasting of spirits from this distillery whose name I can't remember at the moment. If you may
1: Eagle,
0: remember,
1: was, or was that an old name? I don't know.
0: I can't remember. Anyway, it is going
1: Round
0: to
1: River.
0: I don't know. And there's another distillery outside of West Bay.
1: Yeah.
0: So I have to check that out. But we can always use some restaurants. That have their own flair. I've heard that the more restaurants you have in a town, actually, the better they all do.
1: Right. That makes sense to me. When we were looking at, just when Nate and I were looking at buying the Cheese Corner, one of the first things I tried to think about, and I haven't been able to do much with it because we've been so busy in the process, but how do we bring all these local restaurants together? Do we have a card or something that people can have checked off at each one, and then you get so much off, and then you, I mean, I want everyone to do well. I want all the restaurants in this community to do well.
0: Yeah.
1: And I think you're right with that, because when you have a wide variety of restaurants, a wide variety of different types of foods, you're going to get a wide variety of people coming that want to try these things and whatnot.
0: Exactly.
1: So that to me is amazing. I love it.
0: I know. The Woolly Bear just opened a few years ago, mm-hmm. probably more years ago than I think of. I think it was like last year, but I think it's older than that. But he said, I just want to have a little place around the corner where people just go for a beer after work or something. And that's what it is. And it is just packed and has outdoor space. And of course, I think COVID drove a lot of places outdoors, and it is so much more European feel to have outdoor dining, have that choice. If a restaurant has a little bit of sidewalk space or, you know, a little patio area someplace, that's very appealing too. So, and the Main Street Station, we've watched that develop. That used to be an old automobile sales place,
1: Peterson
0: right?
1: Motors and, back in the day, yes.
0: And the vision of the
1: Macassett family.
0: The Macassett family, and mm-hmm. they have all put their energy into it.
1: They have. Right, and look at what that's done for other small businesses, right? I have items there.
0: Oh, my gosh.
1: I used to have a storefront.
0: You can have a little booth.
1: Yeah, and it's hard to be there and have to be there. But when you do it at Main Street Station, the Viroqua Public Market, they take care of all the things. They bag everything up.
0: Cashier.
1: They have the staff
0: yes.
1: there. It is such a great thing for entrepreneurs.
0: It is.
1: It's wonderful.
0: Run it up the flagpole and see if anybody salutes. So there's, that's really wonderful. And, so it's fun kind of reminiscing.
1: It is.
0: We're still in the same area. We used to have the grocery store across the street from Wonder State. It was a grocery store, and it finally became TC.
1: So now it's TC. Ted and Fred's, way back in the day.
0: Right, and then the library joined on to the technical school, and then they built that complex. And that's where the farmer's market is, and that's really a center.
1: And it's full, right? There's talk of needing to move further back onto Rock, because all of the spots for the farmer's market are full. Pretty much every week. So there's talk like, where do we expand? Where's the best place to go? And Rock Avenue is kind of the most logical there.
0: I think they did that once. They've done it when we were having road construction on Main Street. Yeah, so that's very interesting. We got an awful lot of Amish, and they participate, and they add so much to the market. I mean, some people just want to come and, you know, meet Amish.
1: Especially people from the city, right? they want to come and they're like, wow, this is interesting.
0: Right.
1: It's been a, like I said, Nate and I bought the Cheese Corner in April, and Judy Drazen, who started the Cheese Corner,
0: she started it
1: in 1986. She only had a couple kids left at home. This is her story, that she only had a couple kids left at home, and she was getting kind of bored. And her husband had a dairy business that was in there, and there was another business that happened to be in there. So she started out as a cheese store, and very quickly switched to making sandwiches as well. Mm-hmm. And it started in the southwest corner where we have seating there now, but it was just the tiny part of that building when she first started. And it was 2 weeks that she lasted. They had she had carpet on the floor and one little sink, and the health department shut her down after 2 weeks. So she had to move over to the other side, to kind of where the kitchen is now, on the northwest side of the building. And that has gotten bigger and whatnot. And Judy ran it 10 or 15 years or something. And then her daughter, Tina Trigested, and her husband, Lance, bought it from her. They ran it for another 20 years.
0: Oh my gosh.
1: Yeah, Tina ran it for that long. It is. Yeah, 19 it's 40 it was 40 years. On May 21st of this year, we waited, even though we bought the place on April 1st, we waited until May 21st to have our grand opening, because that was the 40-year grand opening of the original opening that Judy did. And she says, I think she said she made $23 that first day that she was open, and she had some champagne and some cheese cut up for people. But Tina did so much, and there was a time that the Cheese Corner was recognized as a green restaurant and things like that. And that's something that I look at, because in the restaurant world, there is so much waste, right? There is so much waste that goes into that. I was thinking about this the other day. We have a bunch of old news articles and things like that around with pictures of Tina and Judy mm-hmm. and Lance and mm-hmm. everyone. And I noticed that part of this was that when Tina was running it, they had gotten some green restaurant thing. And I'm sure it's like what you're using and how you're doing things. And because there's a lot of waste in just the industry as a whole.
0: Oh, my goodness. Right? There certainly is.
1: So I'm interested in kind of looking at that again eventually, because we're still trying to figure it out. We were so blessed to have the staff that stayed there when Vark owned the property. The manager stayed, all the employees stayed.
0: That's wonderful when you have that carryover. Amazing.
1: Yes.
0: Oh boy.
1: It's amazing.
0: I'm just going to take a little break. I'm talking to Steve Campbell, who's the recently acquired the Cheese Corner, and we're talking about sort of just the history of the past 50 years of Verroco, which we both have witnessed, and then to see how the Cheese Corner, I had no idea it was 40 years old.
1: Yes.
0: That's really cool. And so you're listening to WDRT 91.9 FM, coming from Verroco, Wisconsin, in the Driftless area, or unglaciated area, southwestern Wisconsin. And you could listen to this show and previous shows by going to our archives at WDRT.org. And I'm Philothea Beeson, and I'm really enjoying talking about these olden days of Verroco. I know that Jim Hallberg, who's the manager, was the program manager here, loves to talk about local lore.
1: Sure.
0: He loves that to be part of our radio station.
1: Yeah.
0: And the radio station's... Well, I'm thinking, is it getting to be like about 40 years old? No, it's not that old, because I started about 15 years ago,
1: okay.
0: And I was one of the first people on the...
1: But you wouldn't think that either, would you? That it's been here, that this has been here, that WDRT has been here that long. It's so, as you get older, it just seems like, oh, that was 2 years ago.
0: Nope,
1: it was 10. It was 10 years ago.
0: Yeah, pretty amazing. Well, so the Cheese Corner, Judy's vision was just basically to, you know, we're a dairy state, we're a dairy area.
1: Yeah.
0: So she got the idea of just taking her merchandise and making it into sandwiches.
1: Yep, yep.
0: And then I guess you kind of just see what people want.
1: Right? I think that's what it is, right? You try different things, you throw it at the wall and see what sticks.
0: Right. So they came up with different kinds of bread.
1: Yeah.
0: And, you know, and then you could get a big sandwich or you'd have it cut in half and, you know. I don't know. Do they have soup? I can't remember if they
1: we do
0: soup.
1: In the wintertime. Mm-hmm. That was kind of a decision we had to make when we bought it. They in April, they still did have the soup going. Mm-hmm. And we kind of decided at that point, all right, we're going to end this for the summer. We'll bring the soups back mm-hmm. in the wintertime. Mm-hmm. A lady did just ask the other day, I think it might have been yesterday, asking if we had soup. So we don't currently, and we will again this winter.
0: But it's probably a seasonal thing, but it's an obvious thing to go along with sandwiches.
1: Yeah.
0: And it's not really purporting to be health food or anything. I mean, it's just comfort food. subs and hot and cold sandwiches.
1: Yeah. And pizzas now. They've had take and bake pizzas for a long time. And we have just started doing kind of selling by the slice as well. Literally yesterday, we started doing that.
0: Will people be interested in that?
1: I think so. I think it'll be good for high school students, you know, quick. And we're doing a slice of pizza and a cookie and a soda for $5, you know. So something quick, something reasonable. Prices have gone wild, right? It used to be you'd be able to get a pretty good lunch for $10. Now you're lucky to get a really good lunch for $15, maybe $20. So hopefully that is a good thing for people. It's quick, it's easy, it's good. We're excited about that. We're doing some remodeling in the back to make catering a little easier. That the kitchen is really small in the
0: yes.
1: So we've had to turn down some catering orders and things like that. So Nate, my brother, kind of really pushed to do that remodel in the back. So we're almost done with that. So it'll give us more space to make more pizzas, to do more catering and things like that.
0: Well, it seems to me catering is a good business to be in because you know how many you're fixing for,
1: yep.
0: and you it's kind of reserved already. It's I think you know the restaurant business to see who comes in today is a pretty scary.
1: It can be, and I really the technology we have today, you're able to keep track of your numbers and this is what our sales are and this is what the labor is and all that, which mm-hmm. is wonderful. For me, I. And I did that for a while. I'd look at it and I'd pay attention. And then it just hit me of, I'm just going to try to do things the right way. And I'm going to just let that be, you know, Nate is, he's a very organized one. Well, he can do that. I just want to concentrate on trying to do good for the community, trying to provide good food to people, mm-hmm. trying to make people when they come in that
0: niche.
1: They feel good, right?
0: Oh,
1: they feel good.
0: I can really attest to that. The last time I was in there was just a couple of months ago. It was after you bought it, I believe. But it was incredibly clean, incredibly just, it was peaceful and organized. It was, and then there's just very nice gift items there.
1: Yeah.
0: Which you say kind of came along with the business. I thought it was your idea.
1: No,
0: but
1: Vark started
0: some nice things that are sort of touristy. I mean, you know, memorabilia.
1: Yeah, Wisconsin cheese cutting boards
0: but
1: and
0: nice
1: things like
0: boards.
1: That.
0: Yes. I mean, not cheap, you know, poorly made stuff. I just was really impressed. I think the way the decor, the interior has been developed has been really pleasing. But I'm glad to see that you're getting into the catering. And I know that, you know, like Rooted Spoon, they got into catering.
1: Yes.
0: And she just had a really good business doing that.
1: Yep.
0: And because you don't know sometimes, and you know, how much of a big menu can you have in a restaurant? And then nobody comes on a Tuesday night or
1: right.
0: something. And then, you know, Friday or Saturday, you know, people are lined up. And I don't know. I mean, it must be very stressful.
1: I'll tell you, it's, you wonder, right? Because there's certain days that it's noon and it's quiet in there. But between 10:30 and 11:30, it was very busy. And from 1:30 to 3, it's very busy. I don't know if people are eating earlier and later, but the midday has been very strange. It really has. I've been kind of taken aback. But people that keep coming back, that to me is what's great.
0: Good.
1: Yeah.
0: And I think that's wonderful. I mean, when a restaurant really has regular clients who just come back again, they know their favorite things. And I think a lot of people call in ahead of time and they just come pick up.
1: And there's online ordering as well. Yeah, yep. Right. So all of that is doable.
0: Right. Online. See, we've been through that. We didn't have online.
1: We did not always. No.
0: Things have really changed. So, but I think a small business like that, you can make incremental changes that aren't, don't break your back, you know, too much. You add a few more tables and you make a little bit more space. I had paper, scissors, stone. I bought that business on Court Street. The other part is Court Street that has almost no traffic.
1: Yes.
0: But that was a business that was, the owner had passed away. And it almost was like the family was not in a position to take it over, and I thought it was going to go out of business.
1: Yeah.
0: And so I did buy it, but now I've passed it on to my manager, Chris Larson, which was great because total, you know, seamless, you know, she knew everything
1: she
0: about
1: knew
0: the business.
1: About the business.
0: She knew
1: how
0: more
1: to do
0: than
1: it.
0: I did, really.
1: Yeah.
0: And so, and then her daughter is working there. And so that's another, it's kind of a little family business. It was, and it grew out of Pleasant Ridge School and the need for Waldorf school supplies, but it is an online business mainly.
1: Okay.
0: And so it's a warehouse, but people can come in. But you know, that's another thing where you really watch your dollars and you do watch what's selling and what's not.
1: Yep,
0: and some things have to be marked up more so that other things aren't too expensive. And there's just so much. But I was, one other thing I was going to say is I went for some, advice at, UW, the business department. They advise small businesses.
1: Yep.
0: And I really learned something about a business. They said, if you put, say, an extra $10,000 in, they can do this. You couldn't do this with bookkeeping. It would take you weeks to figure this out. But they can do it with computers now.
1: Yeah.
0: They can project, if you put $10,000 in at the beginning of a business, how about $20,000? How about $30,000?
1: Ah.
0: You talk about capital investment at the beginning. You do so much better if you have money at the beginning.
1: Yep.
0: And I think that some restaurants don't realize, they don't come in with that much money.
1: Yep.
0: A lot of people think, well, I'll sell hamburgers and I'll make 10 cents on each hamburger, you know. But really, the upfront investment does really help.
1: Yeah.
0: And it helps you actually recoup things faster.
1: Well, that's what we're doing in that, you know.
0: Yeah.
1: That, you know, Nate and I don't get paid currently, right?
0: Someday
1: we hope to. But what we do is that's why we're doing that addition.

0: good. 11. What's her name?
1: Kate.
0: Kate. Yes. Oh, that's cute. Well, she knows what she's going to do.
1: It's really impressive.
0: Well, that was another thing I wanted to go back to, is that this is a town that when I moved here, people were leaving. They were skedaddling. That's why my land was so expensive and farms were going downhill and the young people wanted to get out and they wanted to make more money and they went to Janesville and they went to factories and they went to auto, you know.
1: So many people went to Janesville from this area.
0: Right. Yes. And it was just emptying out. And now Viroqua is becoming a town you want to come back to.
1: Yep.
0: Kids used to want to escape.
1: Yes.
0: And now even the Pleasant Ridge kids are coming back and sending their kids to Pleasant Ridge. Yeah. And your kids, they want to work here. Yeah. This is going to be their business.
1: There's an entrepreneurial really cool. spirit here.
0: There is.
1: I look around at so many people that I went to school with who are entrepreneurs, who have started their own business, who do their own thing. And that, you know, I never really thought about that growing up, but it's very interesting to me. You know, a buddy of mine that I graduated with, he has the granite countertops by design outside Westby, and other people who have their own insurance agencies and things like that. There are so many people from this area. And even if it's not their main source of income, they have a side hustle, as they may say nowadays, that is their own thing that they hope to maybe turn into kind of their main gig. And that to me is a mentality that is very prevalent in this area.
0: It really is.
1: Yeah.
0: Well, do you remember there was a publication that came out called The Kickapoo Pearls?
1: Okay. I do not remember that.
0: It was all on newsprint.
1: Okay.
0: And I think they got a grant, a writer's grant, and people interviewed, and they wrote articles about old-timers and kind of history of this area.
1: Sure.
0: You know, but before, 50 years ago they were doing this, about the 50 years before, writing about the Stump Dodger and how, well, talk about entrepreneurs.
1: Mm-hmm.
0: The Stump Dodger was a railroad that the local people built it because they wanted a railroad.
1: Really?
0: And they built it.
1: I was not aware of that.
0: And it
1: history.
0: Was called the Stump Dodger, I believe, because they just cut down trees and used the wood for the ties. And they just ran that, and it ran down to Gay's Mills and so forth. And there was lumber. There was a lumber mill down there. And so there has been that kind of roll up your sleeves and get it done. And the other thing that we've had out here that's part of Wisconsin's heritage is cooperatives.
1: Yes.
0: The idea that if everybody goes in, not everybody, but if you have a group of people that go in together and they kind of share the ownership and they share the work and everybody does an investment, you're not depending on outside investors and big money.
1: Yes.
0: You have a lot of people with they've got some skin in the game, you know, but it's not like so expensive that you have to go outside for money. And, you know, Organic Valley is a farmer's co-op.
1: Yes.
0: And the farmers own it.
1: Yes.
0: And that's what distinguishes it from some other big businesses. And it's huge.
1: Yep.
0: We know the people that started Organic Valley.
1: It's so wild. it's such a cool thing to have in this community. And, you know, I think this Vernon County and Western Wisconsin has some of the highest population of organic farms in the world, you know, per populace. That's amazing. It's unbelievable.
0: It really is. And we're so lucky with that. And I was just talking with Luke Zahm, who was also on the radio.
1: Yeah,
0: he will be on the next Digging Deep show, which is the farming show. So after I did the cooking show for a while, which became a food show, and then it kind of became a food and gardening show, and then I said to Jim, we should have a farming show, and he says, well, why don't you do it? I says, well, I'm just going to do it like who's in the kitchen.
1: Yeah.
0: But I'm going to start talking about farming, and people really need to know. Farming and food is very, very connected, and we need to know what's happening, what are policies, who's making these decisions, where is the money, and how does money influence how food is raised, how the land is being used, and so the organic movement really

0: really took hold here.
1: Mm-hmm.
0: And one of the things that Luke said was, our modern food system seems to be, you know, always seeking to be super efficient.
1: Yeah.
0: But organic farming is almost choosing not to be that efficient.
1: Sure.
0: Because there's, if you know, you just don't have that much control. There's a lot of things that are a little bit more sketchy when you're organic farming. You have to really tune in to seasons and times and rain and so forth, and when do the weeds germinate, and how you take care of the soil, and it's not just like put this chemical on and you've got it, you know, you've got it all figured out. I mean, yeah. you could be in a factory. It's called factory farming.
1: Yeah,
0: in
1: right?
0: fact, it's called factory farming. And so, in order to do it in a more sustainable and, you know, providing healthy food, it is more costly to do it that way.
1: Mm-hmm.
0: But then doing it as a co-op like Organic Valley, that made it possible for the farmers to go in and get their business going. But I mean, it's a multinational business. It's unbelievable. So, and that brought, that made people want to live here who do organic farming. And we've got all levels of it. We've got these CSAs, which people outside of rural areas might not know what a CSA is, but it's community-supported agriculture, and yeah. you kind of subscribe for yeah. the season, and you guarantee to a farmer or gardener that you're going to buy from them
1: yep.
0: on a weekly, bi-weekly basis. And then they know, just like the catering business,
1: yeah.
0: then you know, okay, I've got so many customers and they're going to want melons and they're going to
1: yep.
0: want cucumbers and all that. And then you're not taking such a risk as to just grow whatever and just find out, will it sell?
1: Yes.
0: So the CSAs are, they welcome the members to come and visit and help out on the farm if they want to, which gives people a connection with farming and gardening again. And little kids have a chance to go out and, you know, be among animals and so forth and get to dig potatoes and see where they come from. And then these boxes, these CSA boxes, can be delivered, or you can pick them up at central places around. And they're all packed up.
1: Yep.
0: So every couple of weeks you get what's growing in the garden that season. That gets you into the seasonal mind.
1: Yeah.
0: Not everything is, you know, carrots aren't growing in, you know, April.
1: Right.
0: I mean, some things just, you know, their roots, it takes a while, mm-hmm. you know. And it's so you get more in tune with seasonal and local that way. So we're lucky because we have the food co-op, we've got the farmers market, and we've got CSAs. And there's no reason not to have good, really healthy pasture-raised,
1: yeah.
0: homemade, of course. And then there's the value-added kind of farming, which is, so you raise cows.
1: Yeah.
0: You not only maybe sell your milk to a co-op or a factory, but then you maybe make your own, or
1: yeah.
0: you make ice cream, or you make yogurt, or you make something, and then that's your value added. And a lot of farmers are doing that.
1: Yes.
0: It's a pretty fascinating place to live, and I think it's wonderful to be connected with farming, connected with food
1: yeah.
0: in that way. So we've been talking about the Cheese Corner because Steve and his brother Nate just recently bought the Cheese Corner, which was a successful business for 40 years.
1: Yeah.
0: And you got the same, basically the staff came along with it.
1: The recipes, all of it, yeah.
0: The furnishings and everything.
1: Yes.
0: I think a lot of restaurants make a mistake. This has been my observation, is that they buy a restaurant and they want to completely redecorate. And they spend all their money on it. And they, oh, gosh, we got to pay the staff and buy the food. And we got to pay ourselves.
1: Yeah. No, we fully recognize that this has been a business for 40 years. We don't need to change it. We don't need that. There were things, right? When Vark owned it, there were multiple different managers, and there were just little tweaks to the menu, a sandwich that, you know, maybe That's why we asked Tina to come in and kind of talk us through some of those things. Something on the menu that now has Thousand Island dressing for some reason that used to have mayonnaise. And it's a different manager thought that would be better or whatever, but we wanted to get back to what the Cheese Corner was, right? And we've had so many people tell us, like, this is just how I remember the Cheese Corner.
0: Well, it's kind of nostalgic. It's almost like going to an old diner or something. And I think that some restaurants get a little bit too precious about making a brand new kind of grilled cheese sandwich. Man, you don't try to improve on a grilled cheese sandwich. Right. There's a certain way to make it. Don't try to make it with whole grain, thick bread, and, you know, put some kind of weird condiment on it, because that's not how people remember grilled cheese.
1: They feel that nostalgia.
0: I guess there's a big thing right now about, you know, what's the best hamburger place to go to, and It was just on public radio this morning. People were calling in and saying their favorite hamburger. Well, what could you do with a hamburger? But, you know, I guess there's something about.
1: But I think it's that nostalgia because people have that what they remember, and that's what they're looking for. Mm-hmm. That's what they want to find, mm-hmm. and that's what we found at the Cheese Corner. And it's just cool because that. You know, I have another business in the back there, and that's another part of what the Cheese Corner has historically been. Is it's been a building of multiple businesses, right? There's been a hockey store there. There was a scrub store there. Blue Dog was there for a while. You know, there was a dairy store there. Way back in the day, it was the Ford garage. You know, the side door on that south side that is a big glass one now, that used to be a garage door where they'd have to pull in to fix the vehicles and whatnot. Mm-hmm. And I believe, I can't remember if Judy said that was her dad or her grandfather that owned that when it was the Ford dealership.
0: Well, look at this building we're in the radio station. That seems to have been a garage too, where there's a garage in
1: with
0: the
1: doors in the back, yep.
0: And they're moving more recording studio room in there.
1: Okay.
0: But they also have just a workshop where people can, make puppets for the, parade. Or there's a whole pile of bicycles back there.
1: I'm
0: trying to figure out what they're doing there.
1: Yes.
0: But little hustles. Well, when we moved here, it almost seemed like there wasn't any full-time job for hardly anybody. Maybe at the county.
1: Sure.
0: But otherwise, it was like part-time on the farm, then do a few hours at the nursing home and a few hours at some factory. And then there was the pickle factory. I remember that was in the Kickapoo Pearls. There was a pickle factory in Reedstown. And
1: really? I was not aware of that either.
0: Oh, you'll have to get a copy. I'm sure the library has Kickapoo Pearls.
1: Sure.
0: They are really precious now. I have one, and it's just newsprint. It's getting really brown.
1: Sure.
0: But that was a way of, and in fact, I actually, when I taught at Pleasant Ridge School, we used the Kickapoo Pearls as a resource.
1: Okay.
0: And then the kids got the idea that they wanted to do interviews, and they went to nursing homes and asked people to tell them about the past.
1: Yeah.
0: And that's kind of what they did in the Kickapoo Pearls. They interviewed old-timers and got living, was a living history project.
1: I
0: guess that was what it was called. But that is it's really a priceless resource. Well, I bet the museum has some copies of the Kickapoo Pearls.
1: I bet they do,
0: And, you know, our daycare center was in the old county building, which is now the museum. It's the Vernon County Historical Society. It really has the whole building, I believe. But we used to, it was county offices upstairs, and the daycare center was downstairs, and that's how we met.
1: Mm-hmm.
0: And that was really a darling place. That was a great place, and we had a wonderful, huge playground.
1: Mm-hmm.
0: And now it's right by the hospital.
1: Yeah.
0: And so we've watched this area down at the south end of town evolve a little bit. But I just felt like, and this is what my son is doing too. He's just piecing together.
1: Mm-hmm.
0: He's working on wind turbines, and then he works at some local metalworking shops, and then he does painting, and he does sheetrocking, and he works with a carpenter. He's kind of a jack of all trades, and that's sort of what his dad did. But in Viroqua, if you're going to live in a small town, there's really not a lot of employment opportunity,
1: the factories are gone, right?
0: The factories are gone.
1: Yes.
0: National Cash Register moved out, and that left that big building.
1: Yeah. But look what that's turned into.
0: Became the Food Enterprise Center with many businesses in there. Again, you know, starting out, renting, not having to own property, but being able to lease some and have it designed to order so you could have grilling, smoking, refrigeration, storage of food. And that was started by one person with a vision and just, you know.
1: Yeah, Sue Noble, incredible.
0: And then they had I don't know if they still have it, but they used to have the entrepreneurs meeting once a month.
1: Yeah, I'm not sure if they still have that or not.
0: But so we've come to the end of our hour. I've so enjoyed talking with you, Steve.
1: Thank you.
0: Steve Campbell, who grew up in this area, and he and his brother are really involved in the community and just contributing so much. It's been really fun talking with you about Viroqua and the Cheese Corner.
1: Yeah, thanks for having us. Appreciate it.
0: Yeah, thanks to my audience for tuning in, and you've been listening to Who's in the Kitchen. And we're on every Saturday at noon, and tune in to 91.9 FM. I'm Philothea Beeson, your host. Thanks so much for tuning in, and we'll see you next week.
2: 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We'll be chatting with Elena Bird, Hawthorne McCracken, and Rufus Juniper about Rack, the pottery studio. And our musical guest is Gable Poole. 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

Hello, hello. 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Now it's gone. The Kinks blazing on a sunny afternoon. Hi, all my friends out there and family.

That's right. 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Jethro Tull. Say hi to all the fam out there, down in Florida, Illinois. I want to say hi to Nathan Jones, him and the missus, or the person of interest, stopped in to say hey on the radio station. Stop in anytime, people. Jethro Tull. And Larry, too.

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Okay. Very good to see you down in New Orleans. What the man says, you want to listen to it. You want to listen to it.

Yeah, what the man says. I don't know about him, but Miranda Lambert's got something to say. 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I think she's mad. Baggage claim.

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1: Oh yeah From whoa Nelly Nelly Furtado I'm like a bird It's got a great groove man Great groove

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1: Ah, Georgie Fame, the ballad of Bonnie and Clyde, which recently anniversary of shooting heck out of them. Yeah, criminals, you know.

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1: Yes, and streaming to you live at WDRT.org. Well, I got about two, three songs left. They're gearing up in, what's that again, Mike? Studio A. Sorry about that. Studio A for some reggae poignard. Looks like country man there. Going to lay some tunes on you. Meanwhile, back at the ranch, going with a couple Pink Floyds. You probably recognize them. Empty Spaces. Along with Young Lust. Man, this hour went fast. Gotta say hi to the homies. I hope everyone's having a good day, even though the sun went away. It was there. Empty Spaces.

0: Oh yes, oh yes. Man, that's hot. And it's just the smooth going there with the Pink Floyd.
1: This is United States calling. Are we reaching
0: Mr. Floyd? Oh, well, I must correct myself. It is not. Whoa, stop, girls. It's not Country Man. Sorry, he's gone. We're talking from Chris Dunn here. And yes, Reggae Poniard is next. And yeah, I know that goes real good. I don't know about you, but I've been copping songs from all these guys. All right. Well, again, it's about time I get going. It's time to get going. And yes, we're going to go with the Pointers. Yes, we can. Enjoying that last semi-election there and looking forward to the fall. And let's take this mother back. All right. Don't get political, Mike. Okay. All right. At any rate, everyone take care. Have a good week. And I hope you all are happy. Yes, we can.

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2: All right, welcome, folks. Time for Reggae Poniard. My name's Chris Dunn. I will be here till 5 p.m. playing you the best in early Jamaican ska this week. We're going to start today with Bob Marley and the Wailers, Judge Not. Here we go.

All right. How's everybody doing out there? Having a good Saturday? I hope so. Heard some chill out dub here from Chuck Foster. Chuck sent us in a CD, and it's solid. We'll play them. Send them out. We're going to keep moving with the ska, though. Got the selector coming up right now with Too Much Pressure.

0: All right, everybody. Hope you're all having a great time this afternoon. It's been a little chaotic in the studio here, but we got all systems on full burner. We're going to play a little Legal ID and get right back to our scheduled programming.
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We have, I believe, a Grateful Dead Hour coming up next. So keep your dials right here.

0: Howdy, folks. I'm Adam Gruel.
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Grateful Dead recorded June 6th, 1992 at Rich Stadium near Buffalo, New York, wrapping up set two with The Other One, The Wheel, Throwing Stones, and One More Saturday Night. Stay tuned for the encore when the Grateful Dead Hour continues.

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1: It's the Grateful Dead Hour. I'm David Gans. Here comes the encore from 6692, a pair of covers suggested by keyboardist Vince Welnick, who brought a wonderful new musical energy to the band when he joined in the fall of 1990.

Morning Dew, recorded at Hershey Park in Pennsylvania on June 28, 1985. That's one of the shows that's included in the new boxed set, Summer Magic 1985, available in a variety of formats from Dead.net. You also heard a track from the 50th anniversary remastered edition of the Dead's third album, Oxomoxoa. Next week on the Grateful Dead Hour, we'll get started on set 2 of 4689, recently added to the Play Dead library.

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I'm gans@well.com. This has been Grateful Dead Hour number 1978. Thank you for your kind attention, everybody. I'm David Gans, and I'll meet you back here next week.

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Good afternoon, Viroqua. How you doing out there, everybody? Welcome to a Saturday afternoon journey out there. Somewhere, which we will figure out soon enough. Ah, yes, everything's fine down here in Evanston. A little soggy, but getting a lot of rain. But rain is good in the summertime. It keeps the super high temperatures away, but it's been a sauna all summer. So if you like to sweat, you can stay where you are in Viroqua, because it's hot and sweaty up there too. But we do have the lake to cool off once in a while, even though this time of year, you know, the water's about 75 degrees, so you don't get that much cooling out of it. Anyway, we got some music for you. Some nice classical music to start this week. Music by Arvo Pärt. We will be hearing the cut Te Deum, which in Latin means to God. Thank you for listening.

And we just heard a piece of music by Arvo Pärt titled To Them by the Estonian Philharmonic Chamber Choir, Tallinn Chamber Orchestra, Tonu Kaljusta, conductor. And some more modern classical music. Nice blend of choral and orchestral and organ and all kinds of neat stuff going on in that piece of music. But you really needed to listen. All right. Moving forward. Start to pick things up a little bit from there. For you now, we have some music by Aphex Twin. Thank you for listening.